Well, thank you very much, and now I think it's time for us all to go. So from all of us to all of you, not forgetting the boys in the band and our producer, Reg Thorpe, we'd like to say, God bless. So if you're out tonight, don't forget, if you're on your bike, wear white.

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0: Everybody in this room is wearing a uniform, and don't kid yourself. You'll hurt your throat. Stop it.
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0: And here we go again, time for another edition of Sundays with Shep here on Lakeshore Public Radio. I'm Ryan Priest, and every week at this time we dig through the archives of Hammond's legendary radio raconteur, Gene Shepherd, in search of classic stories from Northwest Indiana and beyond. And this week, Valentine's Day is just around the corner, and Shep recounts the story of unrequited love in Miss Shields' second grade class. It's a rite of passage in elementary schools, exchanging Valentines with your classmates, hoping to get a very special one from that object of your affection. And in Shep's case, it was Dawn Strickland. But did Dawn love Shep back? Did Dawn Strickland love anyone back? Well, I guess we'll find out as we go back to February 12th, 1966, as originally aired on WOR AM in New York and in front of a live audience at the Limelight Cafe in Greenwich Village. Gene Shepherd discusses Valentine's Day on Sundays with Shep.
1: It's the whole shaboo. If you miss ships that pass in the night. Speaking of ships that pass in the night, friends, we are coming to you from the Limelight in the heart of pulsating vibrant. Beautiful, romantic, poetic. Greenwich Village. And here he is, the greatest used harp player in the history of Western man. Your friend and mine, Gene Shepherd. Woo! Come on, let's hear it. Holy smokes, boys! Boys, boo-boo!

Boy, in about 5 minutes, the medical officer's going to be here for an inspection. Going to be GI helmets, raincoats, shoes, and nothing else. All right? By the way, how many of you have noticed? Well, in case you've wondered what this fantastic symbol is up here, this is our symbolic listener. And I can only say, if the shoe fits, either that, or you have your choice here. This is one of them multiple choice things. You have your choice. This is also a symbolic mother figure. In fact, we had a kid come down here to the limelight a couple of weeks ago. He walked in, took one look, and says, "How did she know that I was coming out here?" Turns around. Oh, my. Yes, that's right. This is a special day. I forgot. In just 2 days, friends, it's going to be Valentine's Day. You're nervous? Well, now there's something to be said about Valentine's Day. You know, I read a note in the Wall Street Journal that said America spends over $41 million on love. $41 million on love. You know that inside the love industry, they call it the guilt business? $41 million. Now, that's not just on Valentine's. That's on Valentine-shaped things with bad candy in it. That's on all things that have to do with love. And only in a country like America would we spend so much on that abstraction. Love. As a matter of fact, there was a great playwright who once wrote, I think, one of the most interesting lines about America. He says, you know, it's a sad thing that America has the eagle for its national symbol. This is ridiculous. What it should have is the cocker spaniel. He says, you know, and it should be a cocker spaniel standing up, you know, looking up, big round eyes saying, "Love me, please. Love me." Oh, yeah. Well, that's part of that love industry. And by the way, it's interesting. This is the only Valentine that I got this year. I really feel cheated. It says, "Be my Valentine, or I'll kick you in the ear." Well, it doesn't exactly mean ear. Well, I think it's before I go on the air, before we even get started here, you got to reassure me. I want to hear just one loud bellow out of this crowd. "We love you, Shep." Now let's hear it. 1, 2, 3. You notice it's always the bar. Every time some guy up there... Well, you know this business of the Valentine. We have a... There's a little kid... We stand up on your seat there. There's a little guy here. A genuine kid. I didn't know they still made him. There he is, a genuine kid. And before I went on the air today, he says, "I'm in second grade." I says, "Are you?" He says, "Yes." I said, "So, well, what's happening?" He says, "We're going to have a party Monday, Valentine's." I said, "You giving anybody a Valentine?" He says, "Yes, Kathy." And I said, "Is Kathy giving you one?" And there was a long, pregnant pause. He says, "She already told me she doesn't like me." So wherever Kathy is tonight, we have with us the man who is madly in love with you. Let's give him a hand. Already, all the men applaud particularly loudly there. Already, this poor little innocent victim of life's vicissitudes is beginning his long trip. Always looking at chicks that pass on the street.
And then you look at the one you're with. Ships are passing the night. By the way, listen, before I go into this, how many of you men, I don't know whether women have the equivalent, but every man in his head has a kind of image of the total girl. The girl. You know what I mean by the definitive girl, men? Look at, you can see those faces suddenly drifting away. And I can see ladies bending over the table saying, what does he mean? It's nothing. I don't know. I think he's a nut, some kind of a nut. Oh, yeah, we all have this image in our mind of some kind of a definitive, some kind of a, oh, it's not a composite. It's maybe a chick square. And ever since the time we were about 7, we've been searching and seeing her vaguely getting into a bus. While you're walking down the bus goes. Wait. I guess if I'd have seen her from the front, it wouldn't have been the same. Then 10 minutes later, you see her walking across the street with somebody else. You know what I mean? That just that little flick in the night. In fact, right here at the limelight, there are guys in the back of the room that think they've just seen one up here. Well, I remember one time a thing that happened to me that about to occur to this kid. I am in Miss Shields' second grade class. Here's my second grade teacher. You know, how many of you can remember your teachers? Every teacher you had all the way on up through eighth grade. You know, I'll bet half this crowd thinks he's a patsy. I planted him. You know, and the other day I'm watching an old movie on television. And this girl, the psychiatrist asked her, he says, what do you remember out of your past? And it was Joanne Woodward in The Three Faces of Eve. And she says, well, I remember Miss Watson in first grade. And he says, ah, now your memory is coming back. And then I remember, and she started to give all the names of her teachers. And I'm sitting there thinking of my teachers when I was in school. And for some reason or other, the one that sticks out the most was Miss Shields in second grade. She had this big Brillo pad on her head, you know? Yeah, she had a big fuzzy thing, you know, on the top of her head. She was thin, and she was pale, and she had these blue eyes behind rimless glasses. And I always had the feeling she was right on the verge, right on the edge, the knife edge of crying. Well, no wonder, you know, she's looking down at this melange, you know. How do you think a teacher must feel? Year after year. Year after year, decade after decade, these faces, these hanging slack jaws, looking up at us, these hungry, questing eyes, these angry faces, these pasty little figures. No wonder most teachers get that vaguely, surrealistically kind of look of people who have lived in a Kafka novel. Their world is endless, year after year. Well, Miss Shields used to stand up in front of our class, and every holiday we had in second grade was a big issue. And about, I'd say about a week or maybe even 10 days before Thanksgiving, we would start throwing turkeys. Before Halloween, we had a stack of drawings of pumpkins that high, you know. We had pumpkins and witches going out. But the one she really hit the jackpot on was Valentine's Day. And remember, she was Miss Shields. I mean, she was really Miss Shields, you know. I mean, you know, the kind of lady that was born wearing a girdle.
You know, she used to stand up there pale, and she would read to us out of a book called Raggedy Ann and Raggedy Andy and the Camel with the Wrinkled Knees. And I can remember her saying, and Raggedy Andy said to Raggedy Ann, "I love you, Raggedy Ann," and tears would come down out of her eyes. She would be involved in this. Well, as Valentine's Day got closer, she got more and more frenzied. And she'd bring, you remember when they used to give you this lace paper in school? And you had to make Valentine's? They give you the red paper, and you had the paste. By the way, how many in this crowd here would like a good pot of paste tonight to eat? Are there any paste eaters in this crowd? There's one right there, you know. Her teeth are all stuck together. I used to, you know, the funny thing about that paste, I used to like it when it got the little crust on the top. I used to nip a little bit the crust, you know. And then once in a while, you'd get a new thing of paste. It came in a little clear jar, you know, and I used to just take a little, my finger around it. Vintage year, you know. Very good. I even tried glue. There were some guys in my class who were ink addicts. You ever know an ink addict? I knew a guy that just mainlined. Used to mainline red ink. I would love to see a doctor taking a blood test on him and the ink comes out, you know. Well, Miss Shields would stand up there before Valentine's Day, and she'd say, "We're all going to make Valentine. Now, use your creative imagination. Create." And I always had this great idea of a heart. I wonder how many of you ever made this kind. With a heart, and you'd make a little spring out of a piece of paper. You'd fold it three times. And you would glue it to the back of another bigger heart, see? So it would spring out like that. Would sort of hang down droopingly. How significant. And then around it you would paste this little fuzzy, you know, this lace and stuff like that, and you'd write on the bottom of it, "To Esther Jane." Well, there was a chick in my second grade class. She moved away about 2 years after second grade. I'll never forget when she moved, what a fantastic traumatic experience it was. How many of you remember being in love with a girl when you were about in second or first grade? One of the very first girls you really got hung up on. And then she moved. Her old man was transferred to Cleveland. And she was gone out of your life. You'd walk around recess, staring, you know, and you always pretend you didn't like girls. You know, I was right in that stage where you showed your love by hitting her in the teeth. You know, that hitting, oh, yeah, rah, you know, then you'd hide. You'd see whether you scored on her, you know, or not. You know, it was all that part of that whole thing. And so I remember Dawn Strickland. Oh, boy. When I think of Dawn Strickland now, even now, you notice I'm getting to look like a ball of jello up here. Oh, Dawn. Oh. Dawn Strickland, she wore her hair like a helmet. You know, the kind that was cut like this. And she always wore patent leather shoes that buttoned over the front. And she wore these white socks, and she was fantastically clean. She was the untouchable girl. And Dawn Strickland, see, she was one of the S's. My name is Shepard. I could only fall in love with people who were very close to me. I had bad astigmatism, see. And, and Dawn Strickland would sit over here, and I'd look at Dawn Strickland. And I'd just keep looking at her. And this continued all the way through 1A, 2B. Now I'm in 2A, see, and my glands are growing and everything, see. And I keep looking at it. And every night I would go home and I would, you know, it's funny when you're a male. I don't know whether chicks do this, but men get into these fantastic, little kids especially, they get into these terrible
depressed states about the chick that you're hung up. You can hardly wait to get to school the next day. And I would walk home and I would see Dawn Strickland's house. It was her house. I mean, her real house, you know. You could see it. I walked past. I wondered about her house. I could imagine her room and her closet. I could just see it, you know. She'd come out and I'd walk past. And then I would walk past again. I'm looking for something now. I remember skating past her house and falling down all the time. Wondering if she's looking out, you know. And then every night I would go home and I would sit. I can remember sitting at supper with that sick feeling. My mother would say, "What's the matter? Don't you like the meatloaf? That's your favorite meatloaf. With tomato ketchup." I'd say, "Yeah. Yeah, it's good, Mom." And I would sit and I would hang despondently over my cocoa malt. Just like guys, when they grow up, hang despondently over their bourbon and bars. And I would look down. I had this little cup, you know. It was one of these plastic cups that they use to euchre kids into drinking their milk. Every time you pick it up, it would play "Farmer in the Town." And as you down your cocoa malt, you would see Minnie Mouse in the bottom. Oh, boy. All I got to do is come into this bar one night and find Minnie Mouse in the bottom of my bourbon. And I'm just having this fantastic hang-up on Dawn Strickland. She sits there every day, and she's got this look about her, this cool look. And it's now Valentine's Day. I figured this is my chance to let her know just what she means. And so I'm working on the greatest, you know, my artwork, and I'm sitting there, and I've got the paper out and the fringe and the whole bit, and I'm making little gold things and paper bits, and I got the face going. And I'm hiding it from her, see, so she doesn't see. Well, it's going to be a surprise. What's that? I see Dawn Strickland over there working on her Valentine. And I think it's going to be mine. Me and Dawn forever. We are going to walk through life like little orphan Annie and Sandy forever, and I'll go arf. Yeah, you know, the whole bit. Well, I remember the day that bright and early, I am in second grade. I've got my Valentine is done and it's stuck under the desk. You know, these desks with the little shelf underneath, I got it under there. And we always had our parties late in the afternoon. And all day we'd go through arithmetic, spelling, geography. And at that particular period, we were working on a relief map. How many of you ever worked on a relief map of South America? One of these big ones, you know, and everybody's there with the flower and the water, and I'm making the Andes. I'm making the Andes, you know. And Joshua next to me, he's helping me with the Andes. He's working down about Lima, maybe. And I'm up here near Ecuador, see. The two of us are working away there. And directly across from us, working on the other coast, is Dawn Strickland. And I keep looking at Dawn, see. And Joshua is joggling up and down against me, you know. The two of them are looking across and saying, and I'm looking over there at her. Here's South America spread in between us. You can see the Amazon River trickling down towards Esther Jane Albury. She's over there, you know. And Chile is way over here by Al Farkas. Al Farkas, by the way, was our delinquent. I'll never forget the time Farkas absolutely challenged Miss Shields. He just got up, broke his pencil in half. That really means what a symbolic movement, you know. He goes, pow, like that. And he stood by his desk. He just wasn't going to do it anymore, all this jazz, you know. This is ridiculous stuff, you know. He was a very early demonstrator. Yeah.
Miss Shields says, sit down. She says, sit down. And Farkas slowly sat down. And the whole class, you know, there was that tense moment in class. Everyone thought, this is it. But it ain't going to happen. He's chickened again. And then he goes up. And Miss Shields turns back to the board. That look. You know, that sweeping look. All of us sit there. And you know, I'm one of those guys, for years, I've developed that shifting eye. And she looks down over us. But this day, it was just pouring out of her love. It was Valentine's Day. And we go through arithmetic, and we go through spelling. And now we go through geography. And now we have lunch. Do you really remember any of your lunches when you were a kid? You know, you had them. You ever thought of yourself as an eating machine? Your whole life is spent, you know, in and out, you know, just eat. You know, every time I look at people, I sometimes look at myself and I can see all the meals I've ever had since I was a little tiny baby. Can you imagine walking along this long, endless belt? Graham crackers and Yoo-Hoo. There's 1,700 candy kisses. You keep walking, and slowly you can tell a man's life as it grows, as you go up the scale. Pablum. Here's toast busted up. You remember when you used to have toast, buttered toast, busted up in milk with a little sugar on it, little cinnamon on the top of it when you were six? You see that, you know, it comes up. You're, oh, wow. I had an aunt who, whenever I went to visit her, she would give me soda crackers busted up into milk with a little sugar. No, wait a minute. Now, I'm going to tell you a funny thing about that. I will award you a brass fig McGee with bronze oak leaf palm if you can tell me what comic strip character made that dish popular. He kept talking about it all the time. No, not Little Abner. Come on. He talked about Kickapoo Joy Juice. No. And as a little kid, see, I saw that comic strip, and I got so that I thought, gee, this is a... You got hung on it, you know? I thought, gee, that's a great dish because he always talked about it. And so Aunt Glenn would always give me busted-up crackers with the salt, and I pretended I liked it because the guy in the comic strip liked it. And I figured Aunt Glenn didn't make it good. The busted up crackers. Well then, oh, here's another one. Who always talked about corned beef and cabbage? Not Maggie, she hated it. Not Cindy Moore, come on, that's where he went to get it. All right, Jake, who ate hamburgers all of his life? Okay, who, what? All right, smart guy. Look at how aggressive they get, you know? You touch the belly button and they go. All right, okay. What creature lived exclusively on orchids in the comic strip? Uh-huh. Now we're separating the sheep from the goat. Huh? No, Allie, you dragon. Come on. It was in the same strip that Wimpy was in. We will forget it. All right. Okay. All right, I'll ask you another. You want to hear another one of those? All right. Okay. Now, if you want to talk about food in comic strips, what character always, continually in the strip, was always going out for a plate of spaghetti? He always says, I'm going out for a plate of spaghetti.
Why do I remember this stuff? Why is my mind crammed with this crud? Oh, but I'll bet all of you down here remember Pearl Harbor. I don't remember nothing. You could tell me who fought at the Battle of Agincourt. All I would say would be, Popeye? All right, I'll ask you another one then. Okay, smart guy. What was it that Harold Keene and his buddy Binky, used to go down to Pop Jenks to get? Something to eat all the time. All right, I'll ask you another one. What did Harold Keene call his girlfriend? And it had to do with something to eat. Nope. No, you're just guessing. Why do I remember this? All right. Anybody out there, out in the listening audience, give us a call here at the Limelight. And we'll get the answers. But I'm a kid, see, and Miss Shields is about to have her Valentine party. And it was one of the very few times I ever ran into the true adult world. I guess all of us at about the age of 10 begin to see the adult world. Hear that phone ring out there? Some poor slob out in Jersey. He too remembers this crud, you know. His mind is crammed with little things. You know, down at the office, he's perpetually working in the mail room. Well, all right. Miss Shields got up in front of the class, and this is just, it's tattooed in my mind. She says, all right now, children, I have a surprise for you. She says, I'm going to give all of you a Valentine. And Miss Shields gave each one of us one of those little pink baskets, you know, these paper baskets with the little pink hearts that taste like cinnamon. They're bitter. Have you ever liked those? They're terrible. And Miss Shields gave us each one, you know, and under it says, I love you, Miss Shields. Each one of us sitting there, what do you say, you know? When old lady Shields tells you she loves you. That's what we call her, old lady Shields. And so we're sitting there, each one of us in little baskets. And Miss Shields is up in front looking down at all of us. And she says, I just thought you ought to know that I love all of you. She's been saying this to kids for 100 years. And she really did, you know. She said, I just want to say I love all of you. Now, will all of you exchange past your Valentine's up to the front of the class now? And we will exchange Valentine's. And up they came. All these Valentine's, you know, they come up. And she's standing there, you know. Remember when you passed up to the kid ahead of you? He passes it to the kid ahead of him. See? Up it goes. And she says, all right, now, you, Alex, and how about you, Dolores? Both of you two now, you pass them out. So the two kids from the front, they pick up the Valentine. We're all sitting there. Oh, boy. Oh, gee, my Valentine's in there. You can see all the rest of the kids are all looking like this. Jack Robertson over here, he looks like a radiator cap ornament, you know, he's looking. And they start passing them out. Well, let me tell you what happened. Thorne Strickland had 36 Valentines on her desk, stacked up like that. I got one little Valentine from a little short, fat girl on the other side of the room named Helen Weathers. And she looks at me. I look back over at Helen. Dawn just sits there. And not one of us knew who got Dawn's Valentine. Valentine didn't come from Dawn. Already at that age, Dawn was a taken. We'll be back in 5 minutes, gang.

0: And from February 12, 1966, as originally aired on WOR AM in New York, and in front of a live studio audience at the Limelight Cafe in Greenwich Village, Gene Shepherd with the story of Valentine's Day in Miss Shields' class on Sundays with Shep. And during that program, an impromptu comic strip quiz broke out, as Shep challenged some of the members of his audience to answer questions about vintage comic strips. He offered a brass figlegee to anyone who could tell him what comic strip character ate busted up soda crackers in milk, and I've done a little bit of Googling to try and come up with that answer, but I have to admit I'm stumped right now. Seems that soda crackers in milk is a popular southern snack, or maybe even a breakfast item, sometimes used as a comfort food, and also sometimes used as a prescription for a sour stomach, but I do not see any reference to comic strip characters who popularized that menu item. I also could not come up with the answer for what character was always going out for a plate of spaghetti, but I did find the answer to what comic strip character maintained a diet of exclusively orchids. That was Eugene the Jeep from the Popeye comic strips and later cartoons. What did Harold Teen go to Pop Jenks to get? Well, he was always eating Gedunk Sundays, and he called his sweetheart Lillian Lovewell by the pet name Lillums. Also, Shep mentioned near the beginning of the program that there was a playwright who believed that the United States had the wrong animal to represent the country. He said that instead of the bald eagle, we should have the cocker spaniel as our nation's mascot because of our constant desire to be loved. The playwright who said that was Clifford Odets, and it was actually used by a character in his play, The Big Knife, which premiered in 1949. It was later made into a film in 1955, directed by Robert Aldrich. Well, we do have a few minutes left over for a Shep short this week, and it's another live performance, although it's difficult to tell whether this is at a Limelight appearance or it might be an appearance at a college campus, as it starts out with one of the members of the audience asking Shep a question, which leads into a classic story from Shep's Army days. So with that, let's go back to maybe 1967, maybe 1968. It's Gene Shepherd with the story of Ernie on the troop train on Sundays with Shep.
1: Yeah.
2: Shep, first of all, I'd like to ask, when's the next story in Playboy coming out? What the hell happened to Ernie?
1: When is my next story in Playboy coming out? It's scheduled for July. And whatever happened to Ernie? Ernie, now he's asking a question about a great moment. Do you want to hear about that great moment? No, it was one, you know, whenever I read Army stories, you know, stories like Mailer and all these people, I think that they really don't, you know, they don't really write about the Army. They write about war. They write about evil and things. They're not really writing about what actually goes on in the Army. And this is a true incident which I will always remember as one of the truly surrealistic, fantastic moments in my Army career. I'm in a signal corps, see? You got that already? There's two strikes against me. How many of you know the signal corps song? Everybody knows the Air Corps song, you know? You know, off we go into the wild blue yonder. All the guys in the signal corps had a fantastic set of obscene lyrics to that. And we would walk past these fighter planes.

And about every 10 minutes, this squadron of planes would go... Ooh. They're heading for Jacksonville and the chicks, see? Up there in the clean blue. And here we are down there. And one day, a group of fighter planes went P-51s, and they see us, see, and they're doing a little maneuvering around us. And the lieutenant says, all right, you guys, line up, let's go. It's kind of a twos. We all stand there with our pliers and junk, sweating. Now what? He says, all right, you guys, we're going to do a little fancy drill marching here. Gasser, you go over there and stand over there. Edwards, you stand over there. You, Fred, you make the U. Get on the side. And... and it was the first creative marching I've ever seen. I've often wondered whether the University of Michigan band is going to do it, you know? In color, coast to coast. You'll have to explain that to her when you get back to T-neck, huh? So, you know, it's that kind of scene. And we are now in a troop train. Any guy who's ever been in a troop train, they are not like what you think. I mean, guys don't sit around and sing the Ballad of Roger Young, you know. And all the years I was in the Army, I never once saw Van Johnson. Not once. And you know, I never once saw Errol Flynn or any of those guys I see in the movies. There were all a whole bunch of guys standing around with me with thick glasses, you know, walking around, little lieutenants that were mad that used to be coat and suit salesmen from Bronx and Queens, and they're all standing. And so we're on our way. We're in a troop train. We have no idea where we're going. Absolutely no. It's a SEAL troop train. What a feeling that is. And I remember we're all lined up outside of it. Oh, boy, that's scary. You know, they have this train. It's on the siding. And we are taking off from this camp. It's Fort Sheridan, Illinois. And this is it. We're all standing there with our tin hats. We got 6,000 pounds of equipment. And the rifles are sticking up. We got the morphine. You know, they have a little morphine. Oh, they got the... Gee... I've got all this in the trench knives. Have you ever held a trench knife? What a scary thing that is when they gave me a trench knife, you know? And the tent pegs, we're all standing there with 100 pounds of equipment. We're waiting in front of the train. And this lieutenant's walking around. He's all right, when I start calling out the names, column of twos to the right, into the train and on the double. Let's move out. All right, right face. Here we go, Adams. Murphy, he starts reading down the line. Right, and the guys, hip, in we go. And now we're in the train. Oh, my God, this is it. Holy God, we're in the train now. Boy, that's a new feeling, see? And boom, they lock the doors. We sit there. We hang our equipment up on the rack. We're sitting down in our bunk, and everybody's sweating. Everybody's a little scared. A couple of guys said, well, I hear a rumor they're just going to send us to Florida down there. Somebody says, yeah, Florida, Norway. Yeah, I know. Somebody says, yeah, well, you know, rumors are out. And then the train starts to roll. Bloom, bloom, bloom. And on we go. And we're sitting there in the dark and it's getting hotter. And we are out about 2 hours when this lieutenant comes down the row there. He says, all right. So I want 3 guys for KP. Shepard, Gasser, Ernie. Let's go. All you 3 guys. KP! On the troop train. Christ's sake, there's 12,000 guys, you know? Now, you never see this in the movies. Have you ever wondered how they eat on a troop train? Well, let me tell you, it's obscene. Yeah, they have one car, see, and this car is totally empty, and it's got these big racks, and in these racks are set these garbage cans. And that's where the food is, see? I'm serious. It's all there, and they've got these long stoves, and these guys are cooking up, and the KPs come back, and it is hotter than hell. Good God, is it hot in this train. And you are on 24 lousy hours. 20 faces. You're not going anywhere anyway. You know, what the hell? You might as well be back here instead of playing pinochle. So me and Gasser and Edwards are back there. And all day long, and the whole train files past you, you see. They just go in a great endless circle. And by the time the last guy's through, the first guy's back again. See, it is dinner now, see? They just keep going round and round. You just keep putting the powdered eggs in there, you know? You get real good at that, you know, bing, you know?

0: Yeah, you do. You have to while away the time. You flip them sideways, you know, and say, watch this wrist action, Gasser, like that. Then you hit guys from the rear, you know, once in a while. Say, hey, watch it, here it comes. And they're just going on through. Yeah, it's all the army, and it's getting hotter and hotter and hotter, and we're going on and on, and this train is going about 70 miles an hour, and the door is open, and you can see the scenery going by. Little towns. You see billboards. You see taverns. You see lights. And we're serving all night long, working away, cleaning the pots and pans. And now it is the next day, and it is really hot, and we're way the hell out somewhere. And we've got nothing on but our shorts. Wow. They never show this in the Army. The Batman. Be careful, son. This is a pro at work. You never see scenes in where the Army really is. Half of the time, guys spend either sleeping or walking around with just their shoes on. Yeah, you know, laying around and shaving and, you know, just futzing around. That's what the Army's about, you know, looking around. And so we're in there. Here the three of us are. We've got nothing but our GI shorts on. And these are just, you know, shorts. Our GI shorts and our GI shoes. That's it. And our dog tags. Because we are sweating up a storm. You know, we're really sweating. Our crew cut, you know, they cut it right down to the bone. And we're working 24 hours, and all of a sudden we're done. And the mess sergeant says, all right, you guys, you're all through. The next three guys are coming in. You guys can take it easy now. Fine job. And you know that great feeling when you have really done a rotten job? And you really did it, you know? You really did it. You fed all these klutzes. They're all mine, my boys, you know? They're all burping and everything. I did it, you know? You know, it's a kind of a feeling, you know, like you're your big daddy or something. So we're all through, and we're sitting now. The three of us are cooling off, and we're sitting on the edge of the platform of the train with our feet hanging over, right in the door. The door is open, see? And it's getting twilight. It's beautiful. And we are way the hell out in Arkansas now. And you could see the Ozarks way off in the distance. They're purple. And it was one of those raised, elevated tracks, you know, with the gravel that goes down. You're about 30 feet high, and the train is going along, and you can see the track winding off into the distance, and the sun is hanging there, and it's hot, and you can smell the magnolias and the junk in the river. Oh, yeah, you know, it's a great feeling. You know, we're just sitting on the edge and just looking out, and the wind is blowing. Me and Gasser and Ernie, we really done it. Our dog tags are hanging, and then the train starts to slow down. Just feel it, perceptible. And we look out, and we can see there's this water tower coming ahead. See, we're going to take on water. So the train goes chung, chung, chung, chung. Sits there. We're looking out, see. Ding, ding, ding, ding, ding. You know that sound? Dong, dong. And there's nothing except the road down below us. Way down on the bottom of this embankment is a road. A little country road in this little town. Just sort of spread out. And over here to our left, and directly below us, is one of these little shacks that you see on the road, you know, that says, eat. Americans believe in getting to the right down to it, you know. Eat. Can you imagine if SO put over their signs, you know, it'll come to that. This is a new world, you know. It'll be in Gothic letters, though. It's all right. It says, eat, you know. And we see all these signs, you know, those tin signs tacked all over the outside of a Red Man Snuff. And you see it says hamburgers, and you can see a big sign that says Coca-Cola, Pepsi-Cola, Dr. Pepper, and all that. And we see about four redneck guys standing in there. And you just see that little light. It was a kind of an orange light, see. And there's four redneck guys standing. One guy behind a counter, and the other three are standing with their overalls, and they're kind of looking up at the train. And all three of them got cans of beer. They're drinking a beer. See, it's a little beer joint. And so I'm sitting there, and I'm looking down. I can see that beer, see. We've been working 24 hours, you know, on nothing but that Army coffee and Jell-O and front like that. So I'm looking, oh, it's hot. And I say to Gasser, Gasser, how about a beer? And Gasser says, geez, I don't have any dough. I'm broke. Damn it, I left it back in the car. Well, I had this money belt around my waist, see? I had my $3.50 in there that I saved for my last 6 months' pay. It was my life savings, see? And so I says, okay, wait a minute, listen. All right, I'll pop if one of you guys will go. And here's old Ernie looking down. His tongue is hanging out. You know? So I says, okay, and I take out the quarter and I flip it. All right, Ernie, you go, man. And I give him the buck, see? And I says, go, man. And down he goes. Clung, clung. He's running. His dog tags are flying and his GI shorts are wide open, you know? He runs down. And he gets down on the street, see? We're watching him down there, see? He's down there, and we see this little palaver going on. The guy behind the counter says, okay, buddy, all right, I'll get you beer. And he turns around, and they're talking and futzing around, and he's, where you guys go? And all of a sudden, the train starts to move. Very slowly. It's going, you know how it goes, chum, chum, chum, chum, chum, chum. Oh, my God, Ernie. Hey, Ernie! And he looks up. I see him look up. He's got the three cans of beer. Choom, choom, choom. And the train starts to roll, and Ernie comes tearing out of that place, his dog tags flying, and he starts running up the embankment. He's running, and the stones are flying, and the train is moving faster and faster, and Ernie is running faster and faster at an angle. They keep sliding down. Go, Ernie, my God, Ernie, Ernie. The gas is Ernie. We're hanging. And it kept. And all of a sudden, we knew he ain't going to make it. That terrible feeling. He's getting further and further away. And he's drifting, and it's getting dark out. We can see the Ozarks out there in the little town. And now he is down there on the road, running behind us. Our train is on its way to God knows where. And Gasser and me are sitting there looking, and all we can hear is ding, ding, ding, ding, ding, his dog tags. It's Ernie. And we disappeared into that purple horizon and never saw Ernie again. Ernie with three cans of beer, with his dog tags, no money and nothing but a pair of shoes on, lost in Arkansas. My God. And we were scared out of our skull. Me and Gasser, you know, we go back. We're through, so we go back, and we try to sneak. I says, Gasser, we better tell Lieutenant Cherry. He says, oh, my God, are you out of your mind? Christ's sake. Shut up. Don't volunteer for nothing. I said, I don't know what it costs if you lose a GI. How many of you ever signed statement of charges? You bust a cup, it's 8 cents, you know? Lose a GI, wow. And we go back and we sit down, and Lieutenant Cherry comes back and he says, you guys won't have to be on KP now for another month. He said, when we get, he says, hey, where's Ernie? He's back. He said, wait, did he go to the John? Where is he? I cannot tell a lie, Lieutenant Cherry. We lost Ernie. It was our first casualty. He says, you lost Ernie? What do you mean you lost Ernie? He says, beer. He went out to get a beer, and the train stopped, and we says, he's back in Arkansas. He says, for Christ's sake, don't say a word. And Ernie was never again mentioned at our company. And Ernie became, like George Orwell says, an unperson. And you know, I once in a while at 3 o'clock in the morning, to this day, I wake up. You know, when you've been dreaming, you're sort of half asleep, and I look up at the ceiling and I can hear ding, ding, ding, ding. And I see Ernie, and I could just imagine Ernie somewhere right now, this minute, out in the darkness, in the woods, in Arkansas. He doesn't know the war is over yet. Because you know what happens when you get caught in nothing but your shorts. If you think it's bad getting caught with your tie off in a town with the MPs. And I keep thinking, Ernie, wherever Ernie is, I'd like to get in touch. You know, I keep reading stories of these Japs, you know, they find on these islands out in the Pacific. You know, 25 years later, they still got their little bazooka. One shell. If MacArthur comes here, I'll get him. You know? And Ernie out there is waiting for Hitler.
1: 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And that will do it for this week's edition of Sundays with Shep. 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Give us a like and then you'll get access to show previews, Shep-related trivia, and the chance to interact with other fatheads around the world. Coming up next week, is it truth or is it fiction? Or maybe alternative facts? Until that time, I'm Ryan Priest. For everyone here at Lakeshore Public Radio, thanks for spending part of your Sunday with us. Have a great week, and we hope to have you back here next Sunday with Shep.

0: And through the assembled throng goes the electric question. Who is that figure on the stage? Who is this mysterious person? Is it Dr. Jekyll? Or is it Mr. Hyde? Which is a good question. I don't even think there's any doubt any longer about the efficacy of the Dr. Jekyll, Mr. Hyde syndrome in our world. In the days when Dr. Jekyll and Mr. Hyde was written, it was considered just a bit of fancy. It was considered one of those odd little pieces of imaginative literature. And yet, I don't know whether I should bring this up with women and children listening at this hour. Yet, the Dr. Jekyll, Mr. Hyde dream is with all of us. Would you prefer to be Dr. Jekyll? Do you remember Dr. Jekyll? Or would you prefer Mr. Hyde? It's a very hard question to answer, back in the Victorian days, of course, everyone knew they wanted to be Dr. Jekyll. No question about that. Now I'm not so sure. Would Dr. Jekyll make it big on the David Susskind show? I doubt it. Unless he was only there to report on Mr. Hyde. And Mr. Hyde, of course, would be the subject of the discussion. Mr. Hyde, as a matter of fact, would be Mr. Susskind. Perhaps is. where do we stand here in this issue? Maybe you don't know the story. Maybe you don't know. You must have seen it on late movies. And the idea, of course, of converting yourself instantly, magically, into another being has always sort of lingered on the outskirts of the human fantasy world. It all stems from one basic premise. We all secretly think that the I, the person we are, is rotten. It's inadequate. It's ridiculous. It's it's just shoddy, that's all, And if somehow you could go down to the drugstore and buy the magic potion, mix it up, apply a little heat, drop in just a little touch of sugar, boom, and it bubbles and steams and hisses, and you read the instructions on the bottle. It says, take 2 doses 3 hours apart, and then stand back. Do not allow this to be used in the presence of children. Keep it out of reach of the little ones, the dogs, your pet parakeet, else you have an eagle in your house. Arrgh! Wow! Oh, man. Well, speaking of the parakeet world, here are the commercial announcers. Well, since time immemorial, the Mr. Hydes among us, the Superman, if you will. There are many kinds of Superman. Don't think for a minute that Superman only means a man who is bigger than anybody else. Physically, there's the physical Superman. And then there's the Superman in the old Greek god concept who goes beyond and somehow lies outside of the pale of the normal mores that bind the earthlings, one to the other, to civilization. In other words, a drug addict can be a kind of Superman. A footpad, a robber, a second-story man is vaguely a Superman because he has broken through that glass ball of morality, society, the structure of accepted conventional behavior codes. It's another kind of Superman, you see. And then, of course, there is a third kind of Superman, and that's the Superman who can control others. There's 3 types, The one type, of course, is the Superman who controls by pure physicality. He hits people. He's the Superman of the Genghis Khan type. He's the Superman of the tackle for the Green Bay Packers. He can just run over people. Then there is the Superman of stealth. This is the head of the mafia. This is one of the reasons why we all sit and are vaguely impressed by the Capones, vaguely intrigued by the Lucky Lucianos. We don't quite know whether we hate them or not. They sit there beyond the pale. Now, that's the Superman of stealth. And then there is the third and last and most difficult of all. The Superman of hypnotic power. The Superman who bends other men's wills to their desires like rubber bands. The Superman of the balcony, overlooking the vast, lumberless masses, standing with ready applause at their fingertips. The Superman who leads all the lesser creatures over the cliff. Vast, vast herds of sheep. The Superman, the bell cow, the one who carries the scepter. Yeah. Now, this is, of course, the one we all secretly want to be. Ain't no question about it. Now, you know, people are constantly wondering. I'm always amazed. I really am. I'm surprised at the naivete of so many right-thinking people. You know, people who write nice liberal poems and who write nice liberal essays, they seem to be constantly surprised and dismayed at the rise of dictators. They never seem to realize, you know, they seem to think this is one of those tricks of nature that suddenly happened here. And they usually define it as the fault of one given people. They'll say, well, now, you know, that bunch of people over there, they have a real thing about it. You know, they're always, they do, you see, they isolate it. They like to say that the dictator who rises is a kind of sociological sport as opposed to a biological sport. This is just one of those flukes of nature. And yet, all the way back through recorded history, and certainly beyond that it must have gone, there were these guys. Always, they're always there. I wonder how many people who were in the army or during World War II and that, who felt that when the war was over, there'd be no more dictators. And, you know, this is just an accepted assumption. It was just a fact, you know, everyone thought that. And yet I would suspect that there are more dictators today, operating dictators today, than there were at the end of World War II. I mean, really, operating dictators. I'm talking about guys that can pull strings, man, and can make heads roll, make the troopins march. There are probably more operating dictators today than there were then. As a matter of fact, I suppose you're aware that every Iron Curtain country has its own local dictator. Albania, they all have a guy who's standing up there on the balcony somewhere. Now, he may be under the super dictator, who is often the main office of dictators. But nevertheless, in his own bailiwick, he's in charge. And I would like to see, wouldn't it be a fantastic panel show on some late-night TV panel-type show, you know, get all the dictators of the world, have a convention, you know, dictators. They discuss methodology, you know, techniques and problems common to all dictators. And can you imagine this group sitting there with their burning eyes, their hypnotic will, their fantastic ego, all 19 of them sitting around the table, presided over by David Susskind. And of course, David, with his nice, soft, kind of spongy, easy way, says, well, now, fellas, now look, all of you fellas know that what you're up to is... Oh, boy, human nature being what it is. I can hear the clatter of cloven hoofs off in the distance there. Speaking of the Cloven Hoof Brigade, now everybody believes, this is a belief that we all kind of hold, we kind of cherish this belief, that we don't like dictators. We don't like to believe that. Well, what we really don't like really about dictators is that we aren't one. This is the same problem that, you know, comes about when you see kids standing around on the library steps and they all say they don't like baseball players. Well, they all say they don't like football players. Well, it's a moot question whether they don't like football players or whether they don't like the fact that they weigh 105 pounds and have bifocals at the age of 10. That could have a little bit to do, or are just plain chicken. You know, many a guy walking around has the body and he has the desire to play football, but he's got big chicken feet sticking out of his knickers, you know, walking around. And it's very hard to admit that when you sit there in the library and your talk comes out in the form of clucks. You know, cluck, cluck, cluck, cluck, cluck, quack, quack. And every time you write for the literary magazine, you're not really writing, you're laying eggs. which you sit upon and hope will hatch into great ideas. However, this is an age-old thing, this idea of becoming a Superman. And I remember one of the very first ads I used to really be hung up on was the ad that came down at the bottom of comic books and comic strip pages, way down at the bottom. You know, it shows this guy lying on the beach, and this other guy is kicking the sand in his face, you know, and the chick is lying on the rug there next to him, and the next thing you know, she is looking at him very disappointedly. And you see this big lout saying, "Ah, come on, get up and fight. You think you're so smart about it?" He kicks more sand in Ollie's face. And the next picture, of course, we see the chick going off with this big lout, and they're heading towards the hot dog stand. And Ollie is left alone to ponder and to stew in his own juice. And the next scene, we see Ollie reading, guess what? He's reading Superman comics, or some other deep-thinking organ of the day, and he comes across the very ad that you're reading. And he is sitting in his room, of course, looking harassed and wan and tired and unhappy, and he says, "By George, I think I'll send in the coupon. Just 7 minutes a day. Yes, I will. You too, from a 97-pound weakling can become..." And he sends in the coupon, and we see... The next scene, the mailman is delivering the stuff to him. He says, "Gee, Charles." And already we notice Charles's his eyes are a little brighter. You notice that? He's a little fuller around the cheeks, even as he's taking the envelope from the mailman, because he's on his way, you see. And sure enough, in the next scene, which is, of course, the big scene, we see him standing next to the wall, and he's got some kind of a spring thing that he's got holding over his head, you know, with the springs and all that, and he is bulging all over. He says, "By George, I never knew it was so easy to become a hard-hitting, tough man of sinewy muscles." And he's pulling around, you see his neck. And in the last scene, we see him now kicking sand in the face of a smaller individual on the beach. He has made the full transition. Well, fellow sand kickers, or are you a kicky? Which is it, friend? Well, speaking of getting sand kicked in your face, here it comes again. Well, of course, now we've entered a new era. We've entered a new age, and no longer do we think of the muscular man as the Superman. It's the, well, we don't even think of the brain man, you know, that was in the 30s. No, I'm sorry, Matt. Really, I'm sorry, Mike, that in the 1930s and in the 40s, it used to be rise above your fellow man by becoming well-read. That was back in the days when they would sell the five-foot shelf of books. Read the five-foot shelf of books and be the fantastic star at the cocktail party. Discuss Babe Land, you know. Come out with the Thoreauian remarks. And that was another kind of Superman. Remember that? That was another age. Also, during that period, there was the Superman of the piano keyboard. They left when I sat down to play the piano. However, and the next scene, of course, all the girls are mad to know with this guy who's playing, "Yes, sir, that's my baby, no, sir." This was another type of Superman or developmental stage of the man who wanted to ascribe or somehow cling to the little shirt tails of power. He wanted to make it. What do you think is now, right now, what are they selling to guys now in the mid-60s? Come on. Come on, we're all part of it. What is the number one thing that all writers write about, that all writers, and it has nothing, well, of course, it has peripherally to do with sex, but what is the one thing that all major writers are interested in? What was Holden Caulfield interested in? Himself. Nothing else. Himself. Now we have emerging very, very slowly, but very definitely, the Superman of the Eagle. Yes, gone is the Superman of muscle. Gone is the Superman of knowledge. Gone is the Superman of banjo playing. Now we have the Superman of Eagle, out Holden, your neighbor. Be more sensitive than thou. Okay. Now, of course, like all of these problems at any given time, guys don't know how to do it. That's a hang-up, you see. And so, naturally, Charles Atlas in his day showed guys how they could get muscles behind their ears if they wanted them. You know, you can get muscles on the bottom of your feet. That he had to show people there was a course in how to become muscular. Back in the 30s, there was a course called, Dave Miner's Piano Playing Course. I can remember this. It was on the radio all the time. It says, have you ever envied people who could play the piano like this? Well, you too can learn to play the piano with the new four-color magic slide rule chord-creating device. You don't have to know how to read music. You don't even have to know how to use your fingers. All you do is place this magic device over the keyboard, and within 5 minutes you're going... And by the end of the week, you add the left hand, the bass hand. Yes, and you too can become... Well, now that was another time. There's always a course to teach you how to become a Superman of whatever the day and age requires of its Supermen. And then as we got a little more sophisticated, the Superman of knowledge came along. And all over the radio, there were guys selling 5-foot shelves of fantastic compilations of all the knowledge in the world. There were guys going around knocking on doors selling you encyclopedias. They were selling you World Book of Knowledge. They were selling you the knowledge of the world of the books and all the golden rules of all this. And there's many a basement filled with this stuff. Guys have long since given that up. Next to that collection of books, the gigantic 5-foot shelf of glop, next to that there is an unused guitar, which was of another, or maybe a mandolin, which he could never learn to play, or a piano is down there in the basement. And then as we move very, very gradually into our time, naturally the courses on how to become a fantastic ego are necessary and are being bought by yucks all over the world. Be an ego! Don't bother to know anything! Don't bother to fool around with playing a piano! Don't bother to know anything about Thoreau. And as a matter of fact, it is well recognized that anyone with muscles is a cluck. Don't have muscles. The one thing you've got to have in this day and age, man, and you can have it. Just 15 minutes a day, 7 days a week, you can be a massive eagle. All right, gang. And before we go on, speaking of egos, I don't know anybody more egotistical in general than the sales department. Allow them their brief moment in the sun here. Well, now, if you're curious, if you have not been hit by this particular thing, I'm sure that they'll start selling it to kids in the back. Wonderful thing to sell in Superman comics. you didn't even feel that one, Maddie. It's a... What do you think, for example, James Bond represents? He's not muscular, really. And he's totally inept. He's the worst detective or the worst Secret Service man or whatever he is. He's the worst who ever existed. This guy's getting caught constantly. He can't do anything without 7 guys grabbing him and throwing him in the back of the car and hitting him on the head. He just is bad, you know, just a terrible, bad intelligence officer. That's all. He's a rotten one. But he has one thing. He has a majestic ego. He has an ego that transcends all the bounds of reality. And for that reason, he is a popular hero of our day. He can't play the piano, as far as I know. He has never been known to think. Certainly his plots don't show it. he's, as a matter of fact, a terrible intelligence agent. But what he is an ego. James Bond is convinced that James Bond stands at the very pinnacle of the entire world. And since, you know, he's in charge of the plot, James Bond definitely does stand at the pinnacle of the world. Now, this is another kind of Superman. It's the Superman of ego. You'll find this man operating in many different areas now, today. You'll find him a popular novelist, where the novelist no longer writes novels. He writes about his problems in writing novels. Fantastic, unbelievable egos. Norman Mailer will come out and write a whole series of articles advising the president how to solve all world problems. Just, and they call them the presidential papers of Norman Mailer. Now, this is the transcendent ego, above and beyond all the bounds of normal, rational behavior patterns. In other words, does he have to know anything about the Middle East to solve the Middle Eastern problem? Of course not. Not a majestic ego. Of course not. Does James Bond have to know anything about the Kremlin to beat the Kremlin? Of course not. He's a giant ego and stands at the peak. Now, on the other hand, we have the ego, of course, of we find it in most popular arts. Have you noticed that there is a certain kind of ego now in the film world? This is the new underground film movement, who is totally above and beyond any criticism. It's impossible for you to criticize one of the new underground film creators, because he's beyond this. He's just, everything he does is great. Now, that is the thing that sets the ego, the total and the pure ego, off from the rest of us, is that he defines everything he does by definition, because he's done it, as superior. It is then and thenceforth and will always be the criteria by which others are judged. This is the massive ego of our time. Now, have you run into any courses in ego? You think they don't exist? Well, you just hang out. We'll be back in 2 minutes. Okay, how much time do we have, Lee? Oh, we got plenty of time. Well, all right, because this is a wild subject. If you have never been approached by an ego salesman, I mean, you know, a salesman who wants to sell you a course in ego, then you have not yet quite tasted the rich elixir of life in the mid-1960s. Now, understand a little bit more about what it's about. Have you ever envied Norman Mailer in his complete belief in himself? Have you ever envied, James Baldwin in his complete belief in everything he says is true? That's it. Have you ever envied... No, I don't have that. I wish I did. You see, I wouldn't be on the radio if I did. I'd be in an important medium, baby. have you ever envied people like Arthur Miller, who believe that every word he writes is pure gold? Have you ever envied people who have this ability to totally transcend rationality and logic? Have you ever envied Castro? Logic has nothing to do with Castro. Nothing. Nothing whatsoever. Have you ever envied, somebody like, Khrushchev is no longer with us as a top ego? I wonder what happens to a retired dictator when he sits around. You know, that must be very difficult. It really must be. Think about the human situation. That'd make a great play of the dictator who at one point controlled the entire world, really. Anything he said, boo, the UN would quiver. And he'd come out and he'd sneeze twice in the middle of a talk by Stevenson. And guys would write down, Nikita Khrushchev, his attention drifting once again. This quite possibly could mean, and, you know, whatever he did was about that. Now all of a sudden you're sitting there fishing. And nobody cares, you know, whether you catch one or not. It would be a tremendous, wonderful play, because it's a genuine problem. It is a human problem, because this we find on all levels today. The deposed chairman of the board, who used to run General Motors, and now he finds that he's having trouble getting fishing worms, and they're not delivering the milk on time, and little things like that. You know, it's a big problem. Now, not too long ago, I'm sitting at my desk, you know, and I get all kinds of junk delivered to me. I think eventually we will be able to tell a man, perhaps even now, by the mailing lists he's on. Have you ever wondered how you got on some of those nutty mailing lists of stuff that you get? In fact, I keep getting letters from someplace in Sweden. they keep selling me, or sending me, they keep sending me catalogs of art films for connoisseurs. And I don't know how I got on that one. I get the Swedish letter, you know, and I open it up, and it says, Dear Art Lover, Dear Connoisseur. Now, they don't even say connoisseur what. It's just a Dear Connoisseur, a special new collection of films that were turned out in Danish nudist colonies are now available at yours at cut rates for connoisseurs all over the world. How the heck did I get on that list? Now, what happened? It must go all the way back to the time I was 9 when I surreptitiously sent in a coupon to an outfit in Kansas City that says 50 art photos. You must be 21 and an art student. I sent it off, and I never got anything back from them, you know? I'm still on the list. Now, I don't know how I got on the dictator list. I do not know how I got on that list, but I would like to read you very shortly an ad right now, an ad, one of the most telltale of all advertisements I've ever gotten and all the junk mail that comes in. You know, most of it is junk, but it really isn't in a sense. I think the stuff that we're bombarded by constantly, day and night, there must be 87 trillion tons of this stuff delivered every day to people all over the country. I think this stuff, this kind of monster dandruff, this stuff that's sort of drifting down out of outer space, whatever all this stuff is, I think it tells a great deal about our world. I think it tells more about our world than our more self-conscious things, like editorials in the Times or serious considered articles in Harper's Magazine about how people should love each other and how we should all get together and we should be nice people, you know, this kind of stuff. I think the stuff that comes sneaking in there and it says, special offer. In the next 10 days, take advantage of this offer and save 20%. Wow. You open this thing up over your grapefruit, and you're confronted by reality. And speaking of the advertisement world, all right, listen to this one now. I received this one. It was in an engraved envelope, very official-looking thing, say. And on the outside, it said, had little official things. It said airmail and all that stuff on it, you know, so you'd be sure to open it. This is the new trick, is to send you things that look very, very official. They don't look like those flyers you used to get from P&G, you know, that said good for 10 cents off on Chipso, that kind of stuff. This gets right down to it. It says, Mr. Executive, your ego is the most powerful and important force you own and is the only one that can carry you to the ultimate of achievement and completeness. Yet it is also your greatest and most untapped capacity. It is now time that you learn to unleash this tremendous, fantastic life force, your ego! Get after him! Go out and get him! Through the mastery and exercise of ego efficacy, you can do just that. A new science that will carry you to the top. Yes, this course offers you, for the first time, an opportunity to develop and achieve that ultimate of selfness that gives you the capacity for hitherto unattainable effectiveness, individuality, and super stature. In all social, business, and other human relationships. Through putting into practice instantly the first bits of the greatest force known, ego dynamics, this program magically changes you and your life the very first day, and actually overnight elevates you to heights, status, and respect that were unachievable the day before. Yes, ego efficacy has always been the most sought and most elusive of all things that man has craved. Without it, job success, financial success, and love, and all other successes are incomplete and unsatisfying. But you can have it tomorrow! Tomorrow. Yes, tomorrow! Tomorrow morning, you can dawn a new man. From childhood on, each person, like you, visualizes himself as someday attaining an aura of majesty and dignity that will mysteriously and compellingly cause others to admire, respect, and defer to him on sight. You've always wanted that, haven't you? Yes. He, like you, dreams of this quality and knows there is such a one. Or as the years go along, he sees an occasional person who possesses this rarity. But no matter how much he himself strives for it or hopes for it, it always eludes him. Despite these things, this quality, ego efficacy, the capacity of self alone to achieve infinite power, is not an unattainable one. And anyone with a desire to rise above his current social, business equals and superiors and possessed of will to rule himself and others can achieve it once he knows. The secret principles which we will outline to you. The secrets of efficacy were for centuries reserved exclusively for the royal born and tutored intensively to only a cautiously selected few of these. Yes, the acquiring of true ego efficacy developed those few into very special and unforgettable personages who rank throughout history to identify them as what they were even when they sojourned incognito. People knew here was a king. Here was Genghis Khan. Here was a ruler. You too, tomorrow, can have such majesty and dignity, a majesty and dignity so emanative of ego dynamics that all persons automatically place and regard you as above themselves infinitely. Oh! Holy smokes! Oh, boy. Once you acquire ego efficacy, persons, business, social, family, and others who have taken you for granted or who have ignored you will look up to you and see you on a plane that they themselves aspire to only in their wildest dreams. Employees, associates, colleagues, clients, friends, neighbors, even total strangers will see you, hear you, respect you, defer to you, be attentive to you, and notice you in a way they have never before. Miraculously, they will suddenly regard you as a newly important man to them. You will take on an impressive individuality, and never again will you be just another someone. Executive, associate, traveler, diner, stranger, acquaintance to anyone. Your presence alone, without even a word from you, will command and influence all who see you, even those who have no knowledge whatsoever of your name, your finances, your occupational plane, or social status, forever and increasingly. You will be somebody special. And you will be that somebody special to every last living soul you encounter. Contrary to the common belief of most who yearn but do not strive for ego efficacy, the secret of it is not born genius or an inborn gift. It is a developable capacity. You can develop the muscles behind your ears. You can learn to play the piano. You can learn what Thoreau said that day many years ago. And you can also truly be one of exceedingly special quality. And in just a few weeks' time, friend. Yes, our series of lectures, discussions, and mail order question and answer periods, and printed guides and reference material will carry you to the heights that only kings and great rulers of the past knew. That very special status of individual capacity that you want, with a phenomenal magic of their own, unbelievable, before having experienced it. These new students begin their transformation. You can begin it, and others' awareness of it, even before you are even yourself aware that it has begun. In fact, experience has proved
1: that no one, we repeat, no one can be exposed to egodynamics, not even partially, without automatic elevation resulting. Immediately, instantaneously, you will be carried to the heights. Mail now. You must be satisfied. 10-day trial period.
0: Holy smokes. Listen, I read that. My eyeballs were sweating. I'll tell you, not since I decided to stop being a 97-pound weakling have... Now, I did not change a word. I read this exactly. It sounds like, I received this thing. Now, it seems to me that what this is a correspondence course on how to be Hitler. It really does. It sounds to me like a correspondence course on how to become Castro. And I felt, wowee, this is a fantastic. I wonder how I got on this mailing list, Boy, it's a pretty rotten thing. And by the way, they also have an advanced course called Advanced Principles. That's for guys who want to go beyond just being foremen. This is, isn't that exciting? It really is, yeah. It's got it all down there. I thought, I got this thing in the mail, and I thought to myself, this is a very official place. It's got engraved stationery and everything else. I figured, gee whiz, maybe this says a little more about why we have dictators than, say, the editorial page of the New York Times does. I suspect it might possibly have a little green there of something there. You'll admit that hearing this, it kind of got you a little excited, didn't it, friend? How about train it on for size now? Seriously now, see yourself tomorrow morning standing in front of the mirror! And suddenly there develops in that eye of yours that watery orb. That watery nothing that you've been carrying around in your knob. Suddenly there develops a piercing, stealing gaze of a man who says, without any hesitation in his voice, "Follow me!" And they follow. Yes. Well, now, come on, friend. Come on, now. Be there a man with soul so dead who never to himself has said, "Oh, boy. Oh, man. Oh. Oh." Wouldn't you just love to see yourself standing on a balcony surrounded by 394 microphones? The whole world wants to hear your every word. Flash bulbs going off all around. 400 guys, your bodyguard, to keep you from your multitude of enemies. Of course, they are the forces of evil. And there you stand, overlooking all of mankind. Follow me! And they do. Holy smokes. That's better than kicking sand in guys' eyes. My George. That's a heck of a lot better than sitting down and playing Jada on the piano. I'll tell you that. And that's a lot better. It's a lot more fun than quoting Schopenhauer. You don't have all the chicks fall over themselves at the cocktail party. Woo! Follow me! I am going to lead all of you! There you stand in front of the mirror in your John, somehow surrounded by the robes of majesty. A great ermine cape flung over your shoulder, the diamond and gold studded hilt of your traditional sword of office gleaming at your side in its brocade. There he stands, the king. Holy smokes. Good heavens. Well, can hardly wait, huh? Well, I just sent my coupon in yesterday. I suppose it's a little too early to expect it to start coming. Well, I can tell you this, friends, that you can definitely look forward to a tremendous improvement of this program within a very short time. Definite improvement. Let's see, it says, you begin your transformation and others' awareness of it even before you yourself are conscious of it. It's already begun. So in the next couple of weeks, if you find yourself fantastically drawn to your radio, and you'll find yourself down on your knees in front of it. Well, it's working. I'd like to get some notes on that. I'd like to hear how it's doing out there with you. And experience has proved that no one can be exposed to this fantastic power without even partially, automatically, his elevation resulting. I suspect that means my rating will go up, huh? Automatically there, huh? The first exposure begins the generation of a new self. Right here in front of your very eyes, in front of your very earballs. I'll start turning into a new self. With these, you suddenly discover you have acquired a new effective power, even while they're at their smallest and just beginning. Oh, I kind of like this. It says, even while these little guide marks are small and just beginning, they will give me a mark that others admire and envy, and that you, of course, will guard and cherish. I wonder whether or not it has anything to do with the working on crinkly lines around the eyes. You think it has anything to do with that? You think it has something to do with it? It must, yeah. It says people are carefully selected for this fantastic power. I thought you might want to know this. If you're thinking of taking it, Matt, I'll just say you may not make it. It says here that we very carefully select these people because it's a very dangerous power to unleash. It says that they have carefully selected me from over 100,000 applicants, and they have designated me as one who should... I'm a responsible person, and they recognize the true beauty and worth of my soul, even from the very beginning. So if you are thinking of taking this, you may not make it. You know, those guys that sold those courses to Kicksand, and that's the trouble with those guys. They just sold them anybody that came. You know, and a lot of guys turned out to be trigger men, and knuckle men, and everything else, you know, after taking the course. And they didn't just stick around the beach there. They went around and hit guys' heads together. So, one other thing it says here, I think it's important, too, to realize. It says, this is very important. It says that it's not something that you can't learn. That's important to me, you know. It says, because after all, I know who I am. And I know that I do not have the inborn genius of Genghis Khan. It says, however, that you can develop this capacity if you work hard at it. Now, I wonder if you stand in front of the mirror and you holler, follow me. How is this done? Well, I'll keep you abreast of it, friends, although I suppose that I must, as they say here, jealously guard the secrets. So you won't know that. I would suggest, however, that a few of you out there buy some knee pads. You're going to spend a lot of your time on your knees in front of the radio, friends, after I start getting this chorus under full swing. Yes, there is a new shepherd on the way. A new shepherd. A new dynamic shepherd who will say, follow me, and by God, they will.

Happy New Year to you. Happy New Year, dear.

And people will always, you know, time goes on. Like some vast, incredible, unimaginably immense, inevitable clock machine. Tick, tick, tick. Even now. I'm already planning to figure that 1975 is almost all gone already. No wonder most of us are confused by these things. I mean, guys are working on estimated taxes for 1986. We live by time and back and forth. And there's one thing that seems to remain forever and inevitable. Would you please, if you will, Nick, please, this has to be inevitable. This is the first time and the only time that you'll ever hear Shepherd playing Guy Lombardo. Can't you imagine all those nice ladies with the blue hair? Those elderly gentlemen wearing Napoleon paper hats on their heads. Hold it now. Thank you. Thank you, Nick. Hold it. Thank you. Thank you, Nick. That's about as close to an American tradition as we as we could come. That's a cultural tradition. God, I don't remember what year it is. I bet he figures he's always playing Auld Lang Syne. You know, when you get to that point, I guess you don't. it remains the same notes, the same changes, and obviously the same trumpet player. So they just keep playing on and on. And you know, I'll tell you, that hearing that thing though. Reminds me of New Year's, you know, celebrated in different ways in different places by different people. And I don't know whether or not this was just specific to my specific situation. New Year's has never been a happy idea for me, and I'll tell you why. Because some of the worst nights of my life were spent on New Year's under the control of a babysitter. Do any of you remember having a babysitter, your own babysitter? I just wonder about that. Does, for example, ex-President Nixon ever think of his babysitter? Well, I mean, there was this girl, I remember, that would always be our babysitter for me and my brother. And I always remember, her name was Louise. Louise Ness. Louise Ness. Now, she seemed to me to be a very elderly person. Actually, probably Louise Ness was roughly 14 and a half. But Louise Ness would come over, and the minute Louise Ness would enter the house, you knew it was bad news. It was a bad scene, because Louise Ness had a way about her, and my grandmother also was a babysitter constantly. Now, many of us learned to hate our grandmother completely because of that babysitting thing. But my mother's mother, which would be my grandmother, probably more than anybody, any single person, was constantly the babysitter on big evenings. I mean, big, big evenings, like New Year's, Christmas or something. Not Christmas, really, because we always had a family Christmas, but not New Year's. See, New Year's, my mother and father always went to a party. And they would go off and dressed up. I mean, in very funny costumes. Did you know that there was a big thing in the Midwest? I don't know whether they still do it. That is masquerade parties on New Year's. Sure, people dressed all up. Now, don't look at me like that, Nick. That is a fact. I don't invent the social mores. I only report them. And they would get all dressed up. And I remember one particular New Year's, though, the only time I ever saw my old man dressed in a tuxedo. They were going to this place, and this big, big thing. They were going to, it was a hotel in Chicago. They were going to, yes, people used to go to hotels. The hotels always had big New Year's Eve do's and stuff. You know, they had a big thing, you know. And the old man and my Uncle Charles and my Aunt Clara, my Uncle Al and my Aunt Kate were all going to this big hotel. And they were going, well, the hotel was the Sherman House. Did you ever hear of it? Okay. And they talked for about 3 or 4 days before that. They made the reservations. You know, it was a whole big deal. And they were going to go to the Sherman House because at the Sherman Hotel, was it the Sherman House or the Sherman Hotel? Sherman Hotel? Sherman House. Sherman House, okay. So it was this big, big hotel.

0: They were going for one reason. Well, there were two reasons, actually. First of all, they had a fantastic band there that they were going to go because it was the big thing, to go to see this band. Well, the band was under the control of Bing Crosby's brother. Correct. Bob Crosby. And the old man kept talking for about 3 days before this big event about something called the Bobcats. They were going to see Bob Crosby and the Bobcats, and this was going to be at the Sherman Hotel. Now, more than that, though, there was a fantastic midnight show. That the whole idea of the midnight show on New Year's Eve was very big in Chicago. Now, the midnight show consisted of a vaguely bawdy show. Now, the idea was that there was a, you know, some kind of a, you know, bawdy type thing that you went to. Not erotic in the sense of today, but it was, let's put it this way, a wee bit racy. Well, at that particular midnight show, there was a famous dancer who is still around, ironically, a famous dancer who, to go to see this dancer and to see Bob Crosby at the same time was like seeing a triple header that involved the Rolling Stones, the Beatles, and the Led Zeppelin all at once, all performing on stage simultaneously. And who was the dancer? Correct. Sally Rand. Sally Rand was famous as a fan dancer. Well, you know, this is, oh yeah, the old man, he kept running around. And I have to point out something about the old man. The old man was not your average walking around old man. He, for one thing, had his own version of the fan dance, which he would perform. He did it with a towel. And so he would come, my mother would say, stop doing that in front of the kids. Well, he just thought that was the greatest thing in the world. He'd come out with a towel, you know, do this whole thing. He'd whip around, he'd put the towel behind him, and he'd whip around, put the towel in front of him. And they were going to go see this fan dance with Sally Rand. Well, now on this night, naturally, being New Year's Eve, being kids, we were going to go nowhere near this, and we were sentenced to spend New Year's Eve as the case like for about 10 years before that. We were sentenced to spend it with Grandma, and we got in the car, and it was colder than hell that night. It's always in Chicago. If it isn't cold, they turn on the refrigeration unit on the New Year's. It has to be cold. See, so it was like 40 below zero. The wind was blowing in off the lake and everything. Oh, man, was it a mean night. And this I remember, for some reason or other, out of all the New Year's, I remember this one probably as clearly as any New Year's, like, say, even last New Year's. You know that just, last year, I did the CBS feed on television. Did you see that? Yeah, with Guy Lombardo, see? And so I've been involved in this thing. It was great. But I remember even more clearly, for curious reasons, this particular New Year's. So here we are. We're sitting around at Grandmother's. Now, Grandmother had this idea that all of us, what we all wanted to do was to eat Nabiscos. The first thing she used to do, you know, these little sugar cookies, the Nabisco, the wafer type things, and she always had these in a glass bowl with a top on it, like a cookie jar, but it's glass. And so when we showed up, me and my cousin, my cousin Buddy, and my kid brother, and my cousin Merle, and all the cousins had been herded into this house. She lived on St. Louis, East St. Louis in Chicago, North St. Louis, around North St. Louis, off of Irving Park on the north side of Chicago. You know where that is, sure. So she lived in what they call a St. Louis-type apartment. You know what a St. Louis apartment is? Yeah, a St. Louis apartment is a specific kind. It's mostly found in Chicago, not St. Louis. Like New York cut steaks are never found here. They're found in Indianapolis. But a St. Louis apartment, two apartments, one above the other, but they have a big porch on the back. Not like here. They have a real porch with the stairs coming down in a zigzag formation on the back, and they had separate entrances, like. So that's a St. Louis apartment. Well, my grandmother lived in the St. Louis apartment. It was a double-story type thing, see? And she had linoleum all over the kitchen floor, blue and white, big square linoleum. Well, when we would arrive, all the kids were colder than hell, see? And we'd be immediately put in the house. My grandmother always kept her house. Grandmothers tend to do this. She kept her house, I would say, roughly 135 degrees. My God, was her house hot all the time. And she had these radiators. Now, we didn't have radiators in our house. We lived in a civilized house, but my grandmother had radiators with these silver things on the side that dripped. I remember seeing that, and they drip hot water, sort of rusty hot water, and the radiators would always be going, shh, and every once in a while they go, dung, dung, dung, dung, dung, dung, dung, dung, shh, and this stuff is dripping out, hotter than hell in the place. And well, yeah, they were, it's a steam heat. You bet it was steam heat. It was like direct from hell she got the steam. That reminds me, this is WOR in New York. That's our last show for 74. Hit the button, Nick, quick. Well, this is the last time you're going to hear this for this year. Sooner or later, you'll own generals. Don't you having a good time, gang? Hey, whether you drive a sports car, a sedan, an Irish male, compact, or limousine, General Tire has the tires that you need at prices that even you poor old sad 1974 type you can afford. You can choose from magnificent steel belted tires, glass belted original equipment tires, beautiful tires, magnificent, and they smell so good. So they'll show you down at your General Tire headquarters why sooner or later you'll own generals and you'll sing the song proudly as you drive.
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0: Ba-dum-bum.
1: Sooner or later, you'll own generals.
0: Ba-dum-bum. Ba-dum-bum. Sooner or later, you own generals. Okay, here we go. We got a couple of other quickies. I'm going to tell you, we only got three spots tonight. It's amazing. The year does not end with a bang, but with a small whimper.
2: 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However, he does think that the family as we know it is passing through a period of new growth, development, and exploration, which will benefit us all. His opinion, as television prepares a special on the family, makes interesting reading. In the same issue, shortly before his death, famed mathematician turned biologist poet Jacob Bronowski talked to TV Guide about his upcoming History of Science series on PBS. His thoughts make stimulating reading. 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As Mrs. Burt Bacharach, she has a lovely home, a beautiful daughter, and a host of international friends. A look at how one woman combines two careers in TV Guide, America's biggest selling magazine. 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
0: Well, it's Dell paperback time again, and we have a note here that says, Justice, you'll be stunned by what happened after a cop's brutal murder in the onion field. 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
0: Have you seen the newest New York magazine, the one with Rita Hayworth and Alec Kahn, and with Dick Tracy and Tess Trueheart, the year's newest newlyweds on the cover? Well, what year is New York magazine talking about? Why, 1949. And they're going to rehash 1949. God, this gives them 1,000 years of copy. They rehash 1952 rehashed 1066. It was a great year that year. They can, yes, 1066, they can rehash year after year. When you run out of stuff, always write about another year that was last year. So anyway, it's all in New York Magazine special year-end double issue. And they have a thing in there about seven-year-old Barbra Streisand. Well, there's some question whether she ever did mature. Sooner or later. I'm not making, it's not my opinion. Oh, no, nope. I have a bellwether in my head, a little antenna that picks up vibrations and transmits them, but I don't invent the vibrations. No way. And so it's New Year's, and this is the last show for 1970. I hope everything works out for you in this coming year. I mean, the mere fact that you're still walking around, here it is, the last day of 1974, means that you have been successful in at least one thing in this past year. Exactly. Survival. And don't think that is a small thing, friends, because without it, all else is ashes. You've been successful in the most important of all things. Exactimo. And to me, all this stock market stuff is just so much gobbledygook and paper. And that includes bank accounts and all of it. If you're still alive and walking around, you are doing something that countless millions are not any longer. So remember that. Now, I don't suppose it's going to do you any good. I mean, when they tell you that you're now working in negative figures down at the bank, but at least there should be one time of the year when you're reminded of that fact, that you are alive, for God's sakes. You know, you really are. And kind of don't look fetching all the time, will you? I mean, just once in a year, can't you stop griping? Just once. So, all right, tomorrow morning it's going to be as bad as it ever was. That doesn't make any difference. You're still alive, you know? So, nevertheless, if I may digress, I'm as bad as New York Magazine at this point. But going back to that curious news, I don't know whether you ever did this in the East. See, all of my growing up was done in a very different part of the country. Now, there are certain things which are very much, I shouldn't say universal, but let's put it this way, they're characteristic of our time. So we're all Americans. We've all grown up in America, and America is a country. And it has certain specific national characteristics. And we share them all. For one thing, America celebrates New Year's Eve. Not every country in the world does that. America celebrates in a specific way. It has a party. Not everybody does this. And we do things like make resolutions. Now, that's what the whole story is about tonight, the trauma that I had with the resolutions. My grandmother, some very nice lady, a true grandmother. She really looked like a grandmother. She everything about her was a grandmother. She wore aprons. You know, this is a classic grandmother costume. She wore an apron. And grandmother was always messing around in the kitchen. And she was famous for her potato salad. So grandmother, that's a classic grandmother ploy, wouldn't you say? And she was famous for her baked ham. Now, what is more grandmotherly than to be famous for your baked ham? Now, she wasn't famous for having a fantastic sparkling wit. She wasn't fantastic for having great insight. My grandmother was famous for just being very nice, which is not a, let's put it this way, an inconsiderable talent. I never heard a bad thing ever said about my grandmother, even among people who said bad things about themselves, even. I mean, you know. But sure, I had an uncle once. You know, my Uncle Al. If you came up to him and caught him off guard and you say, "What do you think about Uncle Al?" He'd say, "Oh, what a bum." Oh, wait a minute. He realized he's talking about himself. But automatically, he had bad things to say. But nobody said anything about my grandmother. She was a grandmother, very kindly. And she loved to play this game. Now, I don't know whether they ever played this game in New York or not. But it was a game that involved rolling dice and hitting a bell. Did you ever play such a game? They had one of these little bells, you know, the kind with a little thing on the top, the kind where you go into some delis and it say, "Ring for service," and there's a little button you hit it and it goes ding. Well, she played this game like crazy. She'd roll these dice, and every so often she'd hit the little bell, and it would go ding, and she'd say, bingo! Do you know anything about this game? Okay. I don't either. I don't know how it's played. I just remember her doing this. Now, who did she do it with? Well, she did it with her neighbor who was downstairs, who was another working grandmother. There were two grandmothers lived above each other, see, in the St. Louis apartment. And the old grandmother, she was much older, the old grandmother downstairs would come upstairs and play this game with my grandmother. They would play these, and they had red dice, that's it. You know, the kind of translucent sort of red dice with white dots? Well, they were always playing with these, a whole handful of them. They didn't just have two, but whatever this game was, you're playing with about eight or nine dice, and she'd roll it and go, bingo, bingo, and they'd chuckle and eat bridge mix. Well, bridge mix is a very big thing among grandmothers. You know what bridge mix is. You've had it, right? So, on this New Year's Eve, I'm about, I must have been about, roughly 9 or 10. And all my cousins were about the same age. My cousin Merle was exactly the same. My cousin Buddy was about a year older. And all these cousins were all clumped here together. And because it is now New Year's, my grandmother says, we can stay up. We can stay up to see in the new year. I have no idea what the year was. It was just, we're going to stay up to see in the new year. Well, what did we do? Well, we sat around, and it was hotter than hell in this place. And this old grandmother came up from downstairs, and they're playing bingo or whatever it is. They're playing with the dice. And then it must be about roughly 12, a quarter to 12, something like that. My grandmother gets all excited. She says, oh, in just a few minutes, it's going to be the New Year's. And she had this big clock on the wall, which my grandfather got from, well, my grandfather had, actually. It was a railroad clock, you know, the kind that has a railroad on it? It was a prized possession. He worked at the Rock Island Road, and he had a Rock Island clock, which it had a key. I remember they'd open the front, and they'd wind up this thing, see? I wish I had that clock now. Wow. That would be a dilly to own, you know? But at that time, it was just grandmother's old rotten clock. They were always asking her why she didn't get a good electric clock, you know, like other civilized people. But she always said, well, you know, your grandfather owned that. And he was long since gone. So her clock would tick away up there. And she points, she says, it's going to be the New Year's in just 15 minutes. And at that, she rushes out into the kitchen, comes out with this gigantic tray that she's been preparing and spinning in the refrigerator. She brings it out. And this was the traditional thing for New Year's at my grandmother's house. Why? I have no idea. Did you ever hear of this legend? The legend is that if you eat pickled herring as the new year comes in, you will have incredibly good luck. You never heard of that legend? Well, I just wonder if there's any... I've never heard of it since. All I know is that my grandmother always said that. and apparently other grandmothers agreed with her because the old grandmother from downstairs in the St. Louis apartment also ate pickled herring, and they all said they were going to have good luck because of it. Well, you know, what the hell, a nine-year-old kid, what does a good luck in the next year mean, you know? you know, what does good luck mean? So she brings this thing down. A kid doesn't have good luck or bad luck. He's just a kid. So good luck is something adults have, mostly bad, too. So she brings out this big tray. Now, at that point, I had never eaten. I came from a non-pickled herring family. We just didn't eat pickled herring. Some people do. You know, there's certain things that certain families eat and others don't. For example, there's a good example of pickling. Some families eat clams. Others don't. Just never think in terms of eating clams. I came from a non-clam, non-pickled herring family. But my family did have one peculiar crotchet. At least my old man did. He ate oysters, which in the neighborhood I came from was roughly like eating whale blubber. It was that, considered that exotic. And more than that, he ate them raw. And people would come over to see him do it. I mean, they would stand around and watch him eat raw oysters. And Pierce said, I wouldn't have believed that I had seen it. And there he is, he's eating raw oysters and dipping them into this sauce he made out of horseradish and tomato ketchup. He dipping in there and he'd eat these damned oysters. Well, it is now New Year's. It is 11:45. And grandmother brings out this tray. We're all sitting around. This is not about the old days. Again, you're going to say, oh, it must be the old days. No way. I'll guarantee you right at this minute, there are kids who are listening to this show who are under the control of a babysitter and are doing the same boring stuff. They're under the control of a grandmother, many of them. Now, my grandmother always felt that what kids wanted all the time was cookies. That's just a grandmother ploy. Do you have a grandmother that feels this? She should bring out the... Yeah, well, that's right. She'd bring out the cookies. And because she never ate cookies, obviously. She kept them for the kids. And we only came around there maybe once every couple of months. She would have Nabisco wafers that were actually collector's items by the time we would get them. They were made out of rubber. You know how a Nabisco gets after, 7 or 8 years of not being eaten? It gets to be... It's very, very chewy and rubbery and all. So, and she had petrified fig Newtons mixed in with that, too. Those were her kid cookies. And she had the. So she'd bring these cookies out. And my mother had always said to me and my brother, now, when grandmother gives you those cookies, pretend you like them. Now, you don't want to hurt her feelings. So we're eating the rubber cookies. And my brother, he just eating the cookies, looking mad. So we're sitting around. It's 11:45. She brings out the tray. And she begins to pass around the pickled herring. Well, I had never had pickled herring before. As I say, my family was strictly meatloaf. And when we were really getting exotic, once in a great while, my mother would make meatloaf with what she called the pepperoni pizza sauce, which was meatloaf with the cheese on it. That was very exotic. And my grandmother passes out the pickled herring. I was not one to pass it up. Any kind of food that was handed out, I was ready to try it. Well, I had never really gotten close to it. I'd seen pickled herring in the stores, in the jars, with the little white top. And my brother, who to this day remains like that, my brother, he won't eat it. So I said, I'll try one. Well, I'm going to tell you this. There are turning points in every man's life. Now, some of these turning points involve sex. Some of these turning points involve scholastic failure. Turning points can also involve the armed forces. First time somebody takes a shot at you. That's a turning point. All these various things. Well, that moment, at 11:45, just before midnight, on a New Year's Eve, much like this, I took a piece of pickled herring with a small piece of pickled onion. You know the little onion rings that come with it? And I remember there was a little round kind of a spice thing on it, too, that spice that floats around it. It was on the top of this thing. I didn't know what that was. I just dipped that fork into it. And I figured, what the hell, I put it in my mouth. It was at that point that Shepard's personal modern era began. The pickled herring monkey was on my back. Oh, my God. It's never left me. In fact, that monkey has grown up now to be a full-fledged gorilla. Weighs 700 pounds. And I can't think of a pickled herring right at this point without my eyes puddling up emotion. Oh, God, I love them. You too, Nick? Don't tell me you're another victim. Oh, I like them with the sour cream, too. But I like them especially with the wine sauce. That sweet sour wine. Oh, my God. I had this pickled herring. And I can remember just, this fantastic pickled herring. My grandmother's passing this around. And she said, now, if you eat pickled herring, just as the new year comes in, you'll have good luck forever. Well, I want to tell you, just discovering pickled herring was good luck. So I had another piece of pickled herring. And we were accompanying them with a very fashionable cracker of that period and in that neighborhood, the Ritz cracker. The Ritz cracker was considered a very elegant... do you still eat Ritz crackers, Nick, at all? Ritz crackers? I mean, the Ritz cracker and a pickled herring. So I'm eating the pickled herring, enjoying the Ritz cracker. And then, you know, the evening's getting closer. My grandmother's all excited. She's checking the watch. And she's got this big radio she had in her house. I don't know whether any of you have ever heard of such a radio. Did you ever hear of a Stuart Warner? Okay, she had a Stuart Warner radio, which was, I would say, maybe 30 or 40 feet high. And it was, you know, huge, one of these big console-type radios, enormous radio. And she turns on the radio. The dial warms up. She says, now we're all going to celebrate New Year's, and let's eat our pickled herring, and we'll all have good luck at the same time. So everybody's celebrating. And her clock is up on the wall. It's going tick, tick, tick. My cousin Merle was half asleep. My cousin Merle was always half asleep. In fact, to this day, he remains half asleep. She's been in a coma since she was 2. You know, there's a certain girl type that is like that. In fact, she spent most of her growing up years in the John. And she was famous. Whenever you went to their house, she was in the John. What was she doing? Well, she was doing something with her hair. Yeah, continually. Yeah, or plucking something. Yeah, that's right. Always in the John. So my cousin Merle is slowly falling asleep. We're all sitting around eating pickled herring. It wasn't a kid in the crowd. It was older than 9. And, you know, we didn't know what the hell was going on. And the dial of her radio warmed up, and you hear this great cheering and applause and yelling coming out of the radio. She says, we're listening to New York. We're going to hear the New Year's coming from New York. Well, you know, you could hear him cheering. And I couldn't understand why it was, because the announcer kept saying, happy, happy New Year. The New Year is already well into the first hour. He was yelling like that. I could, you know, at that time, time lag, you know, all that stuff, you know, didn't mean anything to me, see, the time lag. And with that, they kept ticking off the time all the time. Well, I look up the clock, and my grandmother's passing out more of this pickled herring. Everybody's getting all excited. And just exactly at midnight, when her clock went up like that, right to the 0 point, had the big, great big red second-hand railroad-type watch, you know, railroad clock, tick, tick, tick, tick. It's midnight. It goes, doom. It made one bong like that, boom, which means midnight. Well, instantly, all around the city, you can hear coming in. You hear these whistles blowing. You ever hear that? Do they do that in New York? Blow whistles? Yeah, you could hear whistles blowing. You know, all these different places where they had whistles. You hear guys honking their horns, see? Honking horns, blowing their horns, and all kinds of stuff. And just at that moment, the announcer says, Happy New Year! And with that, he says, and now, coming to you from the fashionable Stevens Hotel. You know, this meant nothing to me. And my grandmother sat there, you know, just listening to this. She says, now that's Guy Lombardo. She says, Happy New Year! She says to all of us, we're all sitting around, you know, dumb looking, eating the pickled herring. And she says, now we'll all have good luck forever, for all the time, because we have pickled herring. Well, ever since that time, Guy Lombardo has been the official sound in my head of New Year's. I'm not a Guy Lombardo fan, are you? No, you know. But that sound, that specific sound, it's just like, you don't have to be a fan of, Turkey to recognize the fact that Turkey represents Thanksgiving. No question about it. You don't have to be a cuckoo bird for chocolate rabbits. But the first time you see a chocolate rabbit in the window, you know Easter's coming, right? Whether or not you like it or not, there it is. Whenever I hear that sound, I know it is an official year. A new year has actually happened. And it's just going to be in a couple of hours. There's going to be another one. This is the last dying moments of good old 1974. Well, we sat there, see? Everybody's digging this scene. And it's getting late. It's about 12:30 now, and I remember Guy Lombardo kept playing something with these pianos. The hell was it? Oh, it was a la la la da da da da da. Da da da da da da da da da da da da. Little old lady, they're playing like that, and my grandmother liked that. She kept listening, and the old lady from downstairs is up, and they had a glass of wine, which they then proceeded to pour, and they toast each other with the wine, and it was this very sweet wine. It was. Listen, I'll tell you what. It made Manischewitz Red look like the most dry, elegant French wine. I think this stuff was compounded mostly of cough syrup. They loved it. Yeah, and they're drinking this red, thick wine and passing it around a little bit to the kids, but only the big kids. See, I got a little bit of this stuff, and that mixed well with the pickled herring and the rich crackers and the olives and all the stuff that we were having. And then it happened. The disaster hit. The phone rang. It's 12:30. The phone rang. My grandmother goes to the next room, picks up the phone, and it's only a half an hour into the new year. She runs in, picks up the phone, and she says, "What? Oh, yeah, all right. Yes, they're okay. Yes, they're fine. Yes." She hung up. And she comes back into the room. She's sitting there, got a funny look on her face. Hey, you don't question these things, though, when you're a kid. You're 9 years old, and we're sitting around, and my cousin Buddy and I are playing now the game, which I have been playing all my life in one way or another. A red-hot game of Monopoly broke out. Now, I don't know whether you play... Do you play Monopoly at all? You haven't played Monopoly? Great game, great game. The one thing about Monopoly is I have never known anyone to ever actually finish a Monopoly game. They just go on endlessly forever. And so Buddy and I and Merle, my kid brother, were playing this kind of listless game of Monopoly. My grandmother was saying, "Well, I don't think you better go to bed now, because usually we went to bed immediately." She said, "You better stay up." I said, "Why?" She says, "Well, you better stay." And then you hear the stumping coming up the back steps. You hear about 500 steps coming up the lane. The door flings open. The old man is there, and he's madder than hell. He says, "All right, come on, get the kids dressed. Let's go. We're gonna leave." They never got to the Hotel Sherman. The whole crowd had piled into my old man's Oldsmobile. And they were driving on the way to this hotel where they had the reservations. When halfway there, the Oldsmobile froze up, burned out a bearing, blew out a gasket, and they stood the entire time during the changing of the guard, the changing of the new year, in a snowdrift, waiting for what they called the Chicago Motor Club to come and tow them out. And the old man was madder than hell. And my mother had been obviously crying, and my uncle Al was saying nothing. My aunt Kate was saying nothing, and all the whole crowd sitting. And the old man says, "Well, do you think we'll get our reservation back? You think we'll get what we had to pay that $20 we had to send in?" And Uncle Al says, "Oh no, if you don't come, they're not good that." He says, "You mean we're not even going to get the damn money back?" And with that, Uncle Al says, "Well, I think you better call him and find out." He says, "Well, I'll be damned if I'm going to let him have my $20. And my mother says, "Well, please, please, not in front of the kids." He says, "Well, what about my $20? And he rushes over and he grabs the phone and he hears him say, "Hello, Hotel Sherman? Well, give me that place where Bob Crosby's playing. Look, I don't care where the line is busy, get him. Hello? My name is Shepard, yeah. A party of six. Yeah, three of us. Right there, party of six. No, we're not coming. I pulled up the car. The damn car is all burnt up. I'm not coming. Do I get my money back? What do you mean? Well, I'll see about that. I'll never... No, you're never going to get any of my business again. The hell are you guys?" Bang, he hangs up. He says, "Merry Christmas, Happy New Year, like hell. That guy had the nerve to tell me Happy New Year. Good luck. Not even get my $20 back. All right, get the kids dressed. We're going home. We're taking a streetcar." We were put into our sheepskin coats immediately. 5 minutes later, we're sitting in a streetcar with about 45 Chicago drunks. I don't know whether you've ever been in a Chicago streetcar on New Year's Eve, but it's unbelievable. I mean, guys laying on the floor, guys had thrown up all over the seats, guys were falling out of the windows, and we are going home on a streetcar, which took at least 17, 18 hours. I mean, we had a transfer, but the old man is bobbed. He's saying nothing. My mother is just sitting there next to him. Do you remember scenes when your mother and your father had terrible fights? They're saying nothing. We finally get up on the front porch. My brother's asleep. My mother is carrying him. My old man is holding up his head. She's got his feet. We get up on the front steps. We open the door. My mother says, "Well, at least I'm going to say one thing to you." He says, "What do you want?" She says, "Happy New Year. I mean it. Happy New Year." She says, "I'm happy." Oh, he started to laugh. He started to laugh. At that point, he says, "Yeah, what the hell?" He says, "What the hell?" He says, "It's not your fault that the Oldsmobile..."

So Happy New Year, gang. I hope we're all walking around when 1976 comes in. Have a good one. But be careful. And don't get yourself all pickled herring up. You can just eat so much of that, and it starts going to the head, and starts getting sinuses. And you know, you got to drive home, so watch out for the pickled herring tonight. Good luck. Hang loose. And may 1975 be as successful as 1974 is. I mean, in the survival sense.

0: warm.
1: Yeah, that's right. Soft, warm. And in typical fashion, New Yorkers are complaining, as they always do. They complain when it's cold. They complain when it's warm. They complain when it's nothing. And that's what makes it what it is. Only in New York would they complain when the temperature's 75, which is roughly the same temperature as Eden is reported to have been. And it's the same temperature that they will spend $74 a day to capture if Miami Beach has it in the middle of February. And go back and talk about what unbelievable temperatures there was. So it's part of New York. The kvetch is quite possibly the New York's basic cry, calling it out to the world. But as far as I'm concerned, a night like this, man, this city gets real soft, you know? And you can just feel it's like a gigantic cake of yeast. Just sitting there cooking. Now, like all cakes of yeast, there's a certain ferment involved. Which is why all my compatriots and my colleagues and compeers around me, the moment you say, it's just groovy here in New York, they immediately bristle. That ain't the thing you ever say about New York, to a New Yorker. Like about 10 minutes ago, I'm on a subway, say. Typical subway scene. Two totally stoned out of their bird junkies got on. About 18th Street. And it's hot, that subway car. I'm knee-deep in old Daily News editorials. World telegrams. God knows how many years past. I mean, it's a typical New York subway car. It's not been cleaned out since the last year of Grant's administration. So you'll ever find almost anything on the floor there. Almost anything. So you don't really look at the floor after a while. And most subway riders, real true New York subway riders, have developed the subway stare, borders on a catatonic state of coma, which you stare straight ahead. Because it can be very dangerous catching the eyes of anybody in that car. Especially when it's warm out. And a couple of junkies get on, you know. Shep's got his protective shades pulled down low. Wait to move in any direction. I always wear my tennis shoes when I'm subway riding. You never know. And these two guys come in, sit down, and one guy's smoking a cigarette. Which, as all good subway riders know, is totally illegal. There are several things that are illegal on the subway. You can see a little sign in every car that says, no spitting. New York comes right out and says it. Although in other cities, they're a little more circumspect. For example, in Chicago, it says that expectoration on the floor is against the law. That would seem like a Bulgarian word to most New Yorkers. So spitting is illegal. Loitering is illegal, too. Although I don't know how you can ride a subway without loitering, but it's illegal. Also, soliciting is illegal. And smoking cigarettes is illegal. So these two guys are sitting next to me, both incidentally stoned out of their bird. When another guy gets in, who looks a little bit like Jiggs, the Maggie and Jiggs, a man of somewhat advanced years, but extreme muscular development. And he's with a very straight-faced looking lady who has not taken any back talk since the fall of 1931. And the guy walks up to the junkie who's smoking a cigarette and says, take that cigarette out of your mouth, it's illegal. We don't want no smoking in the car here. Well, that's one thing you don't do in a subway, is to question some other subway rider's behavior. Even if he's cutting your foot off, unless you're prepared to fight your way out of the car. There was a stunned silence in the rest of the car. And when one junkie turns to the other one and says, oh, let's get in a nice car. And the first junkie makes a sign as if he's going to hit the guy in the mouth. The one who says cigarette smokies are illegal. Well, when the old guy looked like he was not only not going to back down, he was kind of welcoming the idea. For at last, somebody's going to, he can fight it, he can fight with now, at last. The big junkie sat down, thought about that for a minute, and took a package of cools out of his pocket. He's going to light up another one. And then we pulled into 34th Street. And a little tough man with his wife got off. And the car settled back to normal. It's New York. And down at the other end of the car, there was some guy who had the Yankee game on the transistor radio. This is summertime. Mel Stottlemyre was going into the seventh, and he wasn't going to make it. You just had that feeling. He wasn't going to make it. And I got out of the car, finally, at Times Square. And I'll tell you, Times Square in the summertime, it's just got to be felt to be known. And I'm 30 seconds later. Is that the next cut? Good. I'm 30 seconds later. I'm knee-deep in little skinny guys with skin trouble who are heading currently towards the various porno shops that are along 42nd Street and kind of trail up 6th Avenue on a kind of skein. And the heat sitting down there. And it's New York. Occasional cab goes skittering by. And what's groovy about New York in the summertime, for those of you who are outlanders, is it's one of the few times that you can actually see the streets. For some reason or other, New Yorkers take out of this town like rats leaving a sinking ship. As soon as the first warm days of spring hit, they head to various flesh pots. Fire Island, that's one crowd. And what a crowd. And then another crowd, the more elegant crowd, head out to Nantucket, places like Martha's Vineyard. And pretty soon all that's left are the real New Yorkers. I mean, come hell or high water, they're here. And it's like magic. It's like last night in a cab. The guy says, I love driving a cab in the summer. I rarely hear a cab driver say he loves anything. So I knew it was getting to him. And he was a big, bushy-haired cab driver, tremendous afro. And we were separated by this heavy plastic shield. For those of you who don't live in New York now, they're developing a cab, especially for New York. It has special gas portholes to gas the passenger in back when he pulls the knife. And all kinds of safety devices. And there was this thick screen between me and the cab driver's seat. Well, in the middle of the screen, they got a little slot that opens up. If you pull it out, it's a little plastic slot that's not really open. You have to holler through it. So I'm hollering through the slot, and I say, it's all right, right? Summer? Yeah. It's a long pause. He's closed the slot. And I said, okay. I was curious. I said, this thing help any? I mean, you know, getting robbed? Nah. So what do you mean, nah? I said, I was robbed day before yesterday. I said, oh, yeah, through the screen? He said, nah. So the guy got out of the cab, walked around, stuck his hand in the window with a .38 in it, and put it right up against my head, and says, hand it over. I said, what'd you do? He says, handed it over. I said, oh. I said, what'd he look like? Well, you know. He looked like a guy that likes to rob people. Until we ride on downtown in the New York late springtime heat. What a town in summer. And, of course, this is the town, this is the time of the year when begins to get ripe. I mean, you're hit by all kinds of sensory impressions in New York, not only the sound of 1,000 television sets telling you what Tom Seaver's doing, But you get hit on all sides. The heat, which is a sense. But you also get the smell of this town. And it's a kind of good smell. If you like the earth.

You know, I'm sorry. I'm going to miss the Ben-Hur Horse Show in Crawfordsville, Indiana again this year. Damn it. Although I am going to make the Bean Poppin' Festival, which is, looking forward to that one. It's a very exciting time, the summertime, all this great stuff going on. Yeah. Like, National Dump Week is being held, as usual, in Maine, Kennebunkport. You probably missed that, though, that is National Dump Week. Yeah, that's an exciting week. Are you curious what is left for you this summer, friends? I mean, I have my list here. This was one of our really, truly public service things. Because you know what happens about the middle of the summertime. You kind of get down and, oh, what are we going to do? I know, Jones Beach. I've been at Jones Beach. And you start casting around. We're restless people. The Americans are restless people. And that adds to us. I mean, in other countries, they don't do anything. So along comes Sunday, and the French peasant has his Sunday off. What does he do? He does what all French peasants do. He just squats. That's it. Looks out into the middle distance. That's it. Yeah, he didn't have any problem. No, you never hear about it. You go to places like Belgium and that, and you don't hear people getting this great restlessness about what to do on a weekend. They just squat, that's all. I mean, that's one of the great things about being a peasant. You don't have to worry about that kind of stuff, like, what to do and that. There's nothing to do. First of all, you got nothing between the ears to do it with. So, it's just you're just one step removed from the lower vertebrates. And after all, what does a snail do on the weekend? It just it sort of pulls its head in and sticks its antenna out and squats there for a while. And, of course, Monday is a different story. It gets right back in the groove. But let's face it, we're restless people, and here it is now. It's already July. You've already blown half the summer. Haven't done anything. Yeah, you blew it again. All righty, remember, I warned you. Last April, I warned you about it. You better start doing it right now. You were going to get that groovy summer suit and all that. Never got it. And didn't work out, nothing. So I'm here tonight as part of our vast public service to give you some, truly concerned public service. It recognizes the fact that most of us are, inadequate and flub around a lot and all that, and that certainly we do here, too. I mean, there's nothing like, have you noticed funny sounds on WOR lately? I mean, I don't mean voices, anything, say anything. It's just, if you notice funny sounds that that's because our transmitter is settling. And how a house does when it settles, it makes strange noises, groaning at night, and thumps and bumps and rattles. Well, the station is beginning to settle. Sand is up around the doors now, and it's just getting that way. And here it is. It's already well into July, and you've already blown half the summer. And I would like to suggest, for those of you who are really casting about, you have missed the National Dump Week Festival. Again, that's the third consecutive year you've missed it. Was held in Kennebunkport, Maine, over the 4th. You just did miss it. They had special events, by the way, and Miss Dumpy was elected at the elegant festival. They have a dump art exhibit, found objects that various artists have created out of the dump there. And they have a giant trash parade, which, incidentally, you can still get into if you'd care to. It's held the 9th, the giant trash parade. And if you have any trash that you've been dating lately, they'd be glad to take a look at her down there. So you can get down there and enjoy that. That's in Kennebunkport, Maine. Now, there are other things which I would like to point out. For example, the Indian pageant is going to be held. Any of you people there? Almost everybody I know today is a vicarious Indian. Oh, there's more Indians from the Bronx in the last couple of months. They're just all over. I mean, they're crawling all over the village, They walk around with headbands and the whole jazz. And if you'd like to take part in the Indian pageant, it's being held in Indian Island in Old Town, Maine. Now, there are other things. If you want to go closer, how about Connecticut? Here, for example, in Connecticut, the Conservation Assembly and Picnic is being held. So you can go there and, talk about conservation. That's an exciting one. A lot of people wear high collars at that one, and they tend to drink near beer and
stuff like that. So you might enjoy that one if you're one of the more conservative people. That's being held in Litchfield, Connecticut. That's the 17th of July. You can get up there and take part of that. Now, they don't say whether it's the conservation, whether it deals with conservative politics, or whether it deals with, Ralph Nadersville. Have you noticed that Nader's made the transition now? It used to be cars. Now he's going into the whole earth. And I like to see a man get ahead, expanding his... In New Hampshire, there's a lot of exciting stuff going on. For example, you can go to the Gem and Mineral Festival. Now, if you're a mineral cuckoo, now a lot of kids start... I remember I was a mineral cuckoo for a while there. I had some rocks that I kept in the bottom drawer that I had collected one time. I got a brief fit of mineral collecting. We all do that. And I was in the Troop 41, and there was a sort of a... We had a kind of an inspirational-type scout leader who one time gave us a stirring talk on the future and the exciting prospects and vistas to gem and mineral collecting. So I went out and picked up some rocks out in the backyard one afternoon, and I got tired of that very quickly. The problem is, how many lost hobbies are you surrounded? Lost hobbies are you surrounded with in your house now? You know, you keep running across.

And you can still make that, so you can look forward to that. August 21st through the 22nd. Incidentally, they're also, very shortly now, they're going to have the revival of the American folk drama. Now, I have never seen worse dramas than American folk dramas. I've seen some of those things. They're terrible. They make East Lynne look a little bit like Edward Albee. However, I would suggest that if you like that kind of stuff, that's at Swansea. And that's the 9th. That's this week, the 9th through the 11th, the revival of the American folk drama. Last year, over 12 people had an exciting week there, and it was just great. Now, in New Jersey, you've already missed, I'm sorry, Jerry, you've already missed the 50-mile bicycle race, which was held in Somerville. I understand that some of the guys are still riding. Never showed up. You know, they made that left turn at Lambertville, and man, you know, that's wild country out there. Nevertheless, that was held back in June, and it was quite exciting. The National Marbles Tournament, you've already missed that. That was the 22nd of June, and there's nothing else happening in Jersey. They've given up. They have nothing else scheduled through July, August, and September. Jersey just threw in the towel after that fiasco at the Marbles Tournament. So there's nothing to do in Jersey. Well, of course, you've known that for years anyway, haven't you, friend? Well, you can ride up and down Route 22 and, you know, wave at the flagship when you go by once in a while. By the way, wouldn't it be great to have a cruise party on the flagship? Have you seen that? You know the flagship. And you know that upper deck? And you have a real cruise party. Everybody arrives, you know, in blue blazers. And you have a band up there and lights and the champagne. And people throw paper streamers. And you sit there next to, what's that clothing joint? At night, Dennis and Clothiers. Yeah. You go over there for coffee at 5 in the morning. You know, nobody walks. Money talks. Well, that's true of Jersey. That, by the way, is the Jersey state slogan. Now, here we have other things going on in New York. By George, the Bicycle Rally Gear 71 was an exciting time. It was held in Canandaigua. You missed that one again. However, sheep to shawl demonstration is a good one. How to, you know, trim a sheep and make a shawl, that's quite an exciting thing. That's held at, well, that was already held June 5th, so I'm sorry. However, you have not missed the Caramore Festival. Have no idea what that is. I hate the sound of it. It sounds kind of exciting. I've heard there were, you know, a few years ago, there were a couple of mass arrests up there. You know, wife swapping was rampant in that neighborhood up there. So I don't know what the festival is up there. It's at Katona, and that's going to be exciting. It's July 18th, in case you're curious, you'd like to make that. The Caramore Festival in Katona. That's New York. Now, let's see. Pennsylvania. What have we got here? Well, Pennsylvania. Oh, yes, of course. The Bavarian Summer Festival is in full swing up there. Through the 11th. The Groundhog Festival, you haven't missed it. You can still make it. Yeah, they're holding it in Punxsutawney up through the 10th. Everybody, you know, they have prize groundhogs on display there. These are blooded groundhogs, of course. These are all competition groundhogs and all. And they're having that up through the 10th if you'd like to see some of the greatest groundhogs in America. And by the way, the 40-foot race is going to be held there this year again. Well, that's the official distance for groundhog sprint work. And they're going to have it there again. That's a Groundhog Festival in Punxsutawney. You missed the summer fling in Philadelphia. Well, actually, that's being held through Labor Day, and it kind of sagged in the middle, roughly, in the last part of June. That's been going downhill ever since. Of course, you know Philadelphia. It's not really the town to have a fling in, but the Philly's always in their plug. And that's one thing I like about Philly. My God, they don't give up. Now, here we've got Rhode Island. For those of you who like to make the Rhode Island scene, is there a Rhode Island? Yes, there is. I was caught in a traffic jam. Rhode Island is a traffic jam from one end of the border to the next. That's a strange state. But they are having the Salt Marsh Field Trip there. And you go out there and wade around the swamps. Kind of nice. It's exciting. Although you've missed that one, too. That was the 22nd of May. That's all over. Three guys, by the way, were lost on that one. They never found them. However, of course, the last thing they had, there was the Jazz Festival. That's, you blew that again. And we just thought we'd remind you of the great things that you have missed. That was held, of course, in Newport. Now, in Vermont, now this is a good state for Americana-type weekends. You know this, Jerry. You've been up in Vermont there. For example, the Grunt Day is held in Vermont. God only knows what you do on Grunt Day. That incidentally, is this weekend. This weekend in Tompkins Falls, Vermont. Grunt Day will be held. Now, I don't know whether they're referring to the Grunt Family Reunion, which used to be held, I remember, used to be held in

0: as a Kentucky, because, you know, that's a big crowd. Either that, or they're referring to the grunt, which is a small animal. Have you don't look at me like that. There is an animal called the grunt. And they may have, you know, they have them sautéed, they have them broiled, and all that. So I don't know. You can see that in Thompson's Corners. Vermont Grunt Day is being held this weekend. So be sure to get there early. They're having a cocktail party before the festivities begin. Also, later on in the month, Old Time Fiddlers Contest. Now, this is an exciting thing to see. I've seen many old time fiddlers, and they tend to drink a lot. I'll never forget the time we had one called Dusty. I was in a group once called Chuck Aikens and his Colorado Cowhands. I really did. This was back in the mauve period of my career. Right now, I'm in the Stygian period. This is WOR New York. And, yes, we all go through these periods. And it was in the mauve period of my career. I was appearing with an outfit called Chuck Acree and his Colorado Cowhand. I'm not kidding. And we had a guy named Dusty who played the fiddle. And I remember one night, Dusty was so bombed that, and right there in front of the crowd, I mean, there must have been 500 people sitting there yelling and hooping and hollering and eating sandwiches. You know how they do with these folk things. Not folk, really. This is a country western, say. And I'm Cousin Gene. I'm up there doing the show, singing and hollering, playing my Jew's harp. Yeah, I used to do that, you know, believe it or not. And I play country fairs and all that, and I'm yelling and hollering. And I noticed back of me there, Dusty's feet sticking out from under the folding camp chair. Now, I'll tell you the truth. And I had a little list of music we're going to do. See, there was a thing called the Deviler's Fiddle. You ever hear the Deviler's Fiddle? Well, it's a famous old fiddler tune. The Devil's Fiddle, that's what it's called, actually. So, he was next up, so I says, yeah, folks, how would you all like to hear Dusty? How'd you like to hear Dusty? Give us a little Devil's Fiddle. How about it, gang? And, of course, they go, woo-hoo! You know, they all yell out there, yeah, yeah, boy, let's go, Dusty. Well, I turn around, I see Dusty's feet sticking out from under the folding camp chair. Well, Chuck reached down and grabbed him by the nape of the neck. Well, this guy was out, so bombed, his face was white. I mean, have you ever seen a guy get so pie-eyed that he's drained of all color? He's just white. He's white, his eyes are closed. And he looks like he's lost a foot of height, roughly. And Chuck reached down and grabbed him, and Chuck and a guy named Curly, who played the bass, held him up while he played the Devil's Fiddle, and you never heard more fiddle in your life, and he was bombed out of his skull, didn't know what he was doing, he just played it out of pure reflex. Now, that's true talent, friends. And that's the sort of thing you can see at the Old Time Fiddlers Contest. They have a special class for drunk fiddlers. And it's held at Vermont. July 31st. That ought to be a good one to go to see, so I recommend it. That's the Old Time Fiddlers Contest. Also, the Lumberjack Roundup will be held in Shelburne, August the 20th through the 21st. You know, they've been trying to round up them lumberjacks up there for years. They just go ape up there, yell and holler. Every year they go out in the woods and round them up. You know, with sticks and beat them with the dogs and all that, and that's going to be exciting. They come in there all covered with burrs and stuff like that. You know, they breed. Lumberjack Roundup in Shelburne, August the 20th through the 21st. Okay, are you enjoying this roundup of things to do? Now, if you'd like to go out, if you're heading out through the Middle West, there's a lot of good stuff going out there. For example, the flea market in the woods is going to be held in Genesco, Illinois. Now, I've been out in Genesco, Illinois, and that's a good town to hold a flea market. They got nothing but junk out there. As a matter of fact, that town, you know what a flea market is. You do know what it is. They're dull. I have never yet gotten anything decent at a flea market. You have? A thing with curlicues on the ends of it, I see. A stuffed mountain sheep? No? Oh, I see. A potato peeler. One of those old kind with the wooden handles. Yes. That's very exciting. Well, you can go to the flea market in the woods at Genesco, Illinois, which will be held August the 6th. Now, out in Indiana, I'll tell you, I come from Indiana, I can tell you something. There's some wonderful things go out in Indiana. Oh, wait, we're getting a report here from Steve, what he bought at the flea market there. It wasn't a potato peeler. It was in an apple corer. I see. You say it was a lithograph of Millard Fillmore? No. It takes a lot of explaining what he got there. You see, I can see that. It's a very involved thing. So while he's doing that, we'd like to recommend those of you who would like, you know, to go out towards the Middle West. There's a lot of great stuff. For example, the Ox Roast is being held. If you haven't attended an Ox Roast recently, it's being held in Michigan. And it's at Three Rivers. By the way, that's a great town. I've been in Three Rivers. I used to go there all the time when I was a kid. And you can go to the Ox Roast Festival and Water Carnival, which is held in conjunction with each other in Three Rivers, Michigan. And that's the 16th through the 17th of July. They're going to have plenty of oxes there, and they're going to roast them. Now, what in the world is it that Steve bought? Now, let's see. Steve bought gramophone cylinders. And one of them's called There's a Dark Man with a Bundle, and Yankee Doodle Comes to Town. That was very good. It's an exciting purchase. I imagine you sit at home and look at that quite often. You play it a lot. You know, it's kind of nice to get one of them old gramophones, you know, Yankee Doodle Comes to Town and calling on the telephone, see, and turn off the Johnny Carson show. Turn the sound off and play the gramophone behind it. And you'll find that it makes one hell of a show, and that's called mixed media. You can go out there and mix your media all over the place. Well, let's see. In Minnesota now, there's a lot of good stuff going on in Minnesota. For example, you missed the Paul Bunyan Water Carnival. Man, that's a drunken ball. I'll tell you, it's fantastic. However, Steamboat Days is being held through the 11th. It's now in full swing through the 11th in Winona, July. And they're having the Swiss Fest there, and the Rutabaga Festival is being held up there. Now, for those of you who have doubted the existence of rutabagas, you don't often see them here in this area. Now, for those of you who don't know about the rutabaga, the open season in Minnesota begins July 1st for the rutabaga and runs through August 10th. The Rutabaga Festival and the Danish Play, which is going to be held in conjunction with the Rutabaga Fest. Don't ask me why. They're having a Danish play up there in conjunction. What play? Just says Danish play. It doesn't matter. You've seen one Danish play. You've seen them all. It doesn't matter. You go up there, and you get all rutabagged up and have a hell of a time. It's August 20th through the 22nd. So put that down in your calendar. August 20th through the 22nd, the Rutabaga Festival, and that's something else. Now, for those of you who have not really seen the rutabaga, generally, only the males are taken, by the way, due to the fact, of course, it's on the endangered species list now, and only the males are taken. And the reason that they have what they call a limited open season on the rutabaga now at this time is because they were overfeeding in that area. And as you know, that if a creature overbreeds, that's a terrible mess. I don't want to get into that. But nevertheless, they allow at least two rutabaga a day per out-of-state. You have to get the out-of-state non-resident license for that. And it's exciting. All right, now how about Ohio? Well, still available in Ohio, Canal Days. Now, they haven't had a good canal in Ohio for years, but they still talk about the days when they had canals. They really do. They'll point out, in Cincinnati, for example, they say, oh, right there's Vine Street. That's where the canal used to go through. Well, nobody remembers when the canal was there. But they still keep on with that thing, you know. They walk around and they pull ropes. You know, have you ever gone to a canal festival? Well, the canal festival is an interesting festival. You know, if you recall reading about canals, they used to have these paths that ran along the canals, and donkeys would pull the canal barges. Well, that's been replaced by people who portray donkeys. And so they tow this paper barge down the main street, and it's very exciting, and they wear donkey ears and all that. It's kind of exciting. And I've attended it, so I personally recommend this. It's held at Canal Fulton, Ohio. Canal Fulton has over 15 people there, and it's exciting there, especially during their festival. Canal Fulton, July 9th through the 11th, so you don't have much time to make your plans. Get out there and enjoy Canal Day. Now, let's see, Wisconsin's having its usual, this is the biggest thing they have out there, the Broiler Festival. The Fireball Festival, that's a hell of a thing. Don't you know what that is? Well, that's when the people fill up these bottles with gasoline and throw them back and forth at each other. And whoever gets the one that blows up, of course, loses. And, that's a wild state. You've heard of Wisconsin's a very radical state. Fireball Festival, you missed it. It was held in Ephraim. You remember that. That was on the Walter Cronkite News afterwards. You remember all that? The police came up. The Cheese Derby is being held. The Lumberjack World Championship will be held in Hayward. By the way, that's if the roundup in Vermont is successful, and they get enough of them there to do it. So it will be held in Hayward, Wisconsin. Very exciting place. It's way up north in Wisconsin. You know anything about Hayward? Colder than a well digger's you-know-what. I want to tell you, in Hayward, Wisconsin, friends, a hot summer day, you have to break the ice to fish. It's cold. It's up there by International Falls. The coldest place, by the way, on the North American continent, I believe. International Falls. Well, Hayward is up there, and that will be July 30th through August the 1st. By the way, that is their summer. So that's a full summer-length festival that will be held there for those 2 days, the 30th through August the 1st, the Lumberjack World Championship. If you'd like to take part, you know what that involves. That, you know how they run on them logs and all that stuff. Well, you could go up there and take part in that. Wouldn't you love to try that? Go up there. Sure, anybody could do that. You just jump on that log, and the log rolls. You just keep running on that thing, and you might win the cup. You never know, you know. But go on, try it. Nothing to it. Of course, the water is 4 degrees below zero that you fall into, and it's 100 feet deep and runs about 300 miles an hour. But outside of that, I mean, it's an exciting afternoon. And look, you only live one life. You haven't done anything exciting recently. Go on. Lumberjack World Festival. Go ahead, enter it. They give you one of them things with the stickers on the end, you know, the sticks, you know, and you poke it in. And you have to climb those trees and go up there 400 miles an hour up a tree. Big day. Iowa now. Well, Iowa now. That's a controversial state. Iowa has simply abdicated this year after what happened last year. Don't you remember what happened last year at their Bacon Barbecue Festival in Ames? No festivals in Iowa this year. One small one, Riverboat Days. That's a dull one, I'll tell you that. Oh, that river smells bad this time of the year. I've been there. You know, that's they're referring to the Mississippi. It's Clinton. You go there and that river's bad smelling, and you've missed it anyway, so you don't look back with any regret on it. But they've given up after that bacon thing last year. Do you remember what happened there? Don't you people keep up with at all? What kind of Americans are you? For example, here we got some great things going out in Kansas. The Kansas biggest rodeo. Well, now that's not saying much. They've only had two rodeos in Kansas in the last 5 years. And the biggest one, which includes three horses, two mules, and a dog, is going to be held in Phillipsburg, August the 4th through the 7th. And if you're on the lam, that's a good place to go. I don't think many people are going to look you up in Phillipsburg, Kansas. Especially during Kansas Big, you can't book a room in town during that thing. Of course, they only got four rooms in town there, but you can't book them during that week. How about this one? Missouri now has the National Tom Sawyer Painting Week. So for those of you who like to sit around and paint Tom Sawyer, and yeah, they do. Well, where do you think it's being held? It's not being held in St. Louis, you idiot. It's being held in Hannibal, Missouri, out there. Poor Mark Twain, I'll tell you. His name is taken in vain. Have you noticed every cockamamie writer today who figures he's a humorist, on the back of his book, it says, another Mark Twain emerges. Oh, man. Woody Allen should live so long. Well, let's see. We have Nebraska here now. Nebraska, how about the Buffalo Bill Rodeo? Sounds pretty good. And the Criminal Horse Show is being... Oh, this must be a misprint. It can't be the Criminal... Although it sounds pretty good if you know anything about Nebraska. The Criminal Horse Show... Can't be. It's what it says here in my list. You know, we could be missing some great things thinking these are misprints. Now, Old Settlers Day, however, will be held at North Bend, August the 27th. Those old coots, you know, sit around, gripe about the old days and all that. You can go down there and do a little griping. North Dakota has chariot races. Now, that's kind of exciting. Now, the thing that they do at the chariot races in North Dakota, you know, nobody goes to North Dakota. That's the truth. And so a festival has to run a long time there to get maybe 500-600 people total. So the chariot races are held from May 30th through October 1st. So you can make this any time you want. Well, actually, what happens is you just drive in town there in Fort Totten, and you just drive. I'll tell you, here are the instructions. You go to the Shell station, the intersection of U.S. 42 and State Highway 12. There's a Shell station there. And ask, it says, ask Elmer about the chariot races, and he'll take you to them. So that's going to be held, and is being held right now. Right now, at this minute, they're holding them there. May 30th through October 1st in Fort Totten. Now, let's see what else. Rough Rider Festival, you missed that. Although, you can still make, oh, this is a good one, the International Brick Throwing Contest. You can still make that one. It also includes the Roller Pin Tossing Contest. These will be held in Stroud, Oklahoma, July 18th. And I might add, this is full tournament regalia is going to be observed in this. This will be on the news, no question about it. International Brick Throwing Contest. And this is, again, July 18th. Now, let's see, the Peach Festival is being held in Porter, Oklahoma, August 7th, and they have some peachy people out there. I'll tell you, I've been out, and oh, it's bad. Bluegrass Music Festival is being held in Hugo. That sounds like a great town. Hugo, Oklahoma, the bluegrass music. Now, I don't know why they play bluegrass music in Oklahoma. That's a long way from bluegrass. But Oklahoma has no native music of its own, and so it's trying awful hard. That's the Bluegrass Music Festival in Hugo, August 12th through the 15th. Now, there's one thing I would like to suggest. Don't miss the Steam Threshing Jamboree. Don't you know what steam threshing is? Well, then don't go. I mean, this is something only for people who understand. Well, steam threshing. Well, you've seen steam, haven't you? You know what steam is, don't you? Well, have you ever seen steam threshed? Well, you may find it educational. For those of you who would like to understand what steam threshing is, they're having the big steam threshing jamboree at Madison, South Dakota, August 27th through the 29th. It's a two-day festival, and they got all the steam going out there, and they're threshing it like hell. And I'll tell you, it's going to be an exciting weekend, I think, personally. The Days of 1910 Rodeo is being held at Timberlake there, and that was a bad year, by the way. If any of you know anything about 1910, the reason that they're holding that festival, because what happened in 1910? Any of you know your history? Don't you remember reading about the South Dakota whiskey blight that hit in 1910? Now, all the whiskey was bad that year. Turned bad, turned sour. And that was a hell of a thing about that, and that's why they're having the Days of 1910. Timberlake, what it is, it's a negative celebration. They're celebrating that it ain't 1910. And they celebrate the put down 1910. They talk about how rotten it was and how groovy it is to be here in 1971. Well, at least you get a decent drink. So it's Days of 1910. It's in Timberlake, South Dakota, August the 14th through the 15th. You can make both that and the steam jamboree, because Madison is right down the pike a ways there, and they're on successive weekends. Also, the Black Hills Motorcycle Classic. Sounds like it ought to be good. They have a special Hell's Angels division there. It's going to be exciting. It's going to be at the Sturgis, the town of Sturgis, August the 11th through the 15th. All right. There's the... do you want to hear any more of these? How about the Potato Festival? That's good. It's being held down in Alabama, Fort Payne, second week in July. You can still make that one. And also, the Pilgrimage of Homes is to be held. You can see the more elegant homes of Fort Payne, Alabama. Now, there are some fantastic homes. You know, Charlie Seastrunk, for example. You see what he did with that front bedroom there when they got rid of them ferns. And you go down and see the festival and the Pilgrimage of Homes in Fort Payne, Alabama. You can wander around, look at all those shacks. And they're all in their native preserved, exactly the way the natives live in them. So you can see the people sitting around in the kitchen eating their TV dinners and all that stuff. It's very exciting. And it's in Fort Payne, Alabama, July 15th through the 16th. And don't miss, while you're down there, don't miss the Lake Eufaula Fish Frying Festival. You get down to that lake, and they're having the Lake Eufaula Fish Fry Queen is going to be. Don't you remember her? You remember what happened to her last year. It was August 27th through the 29th. It's going to be a big, big thing. The Pink Tomato Festival, by the way, is still flourishing in Arkansas. Warren, it's mid-July, the Pink Tomatoes. And the State Poultry Festival, Festival of Arts. Oh, they have a hell of a lot of art in Arkansas. There's a lot of painting and tatting and all that stuff. You get down and see that. They had a beautiful coffee table I saw. They're made out of Coke. A guy made them out of Coke bottle tops. And it looked like a mosaic. He had the state of Arkansas outlined in Pepsi-Cola tops. It's kind of nice. Delaware. You missed a day in old Newcastle, Delaware. And that's caps. That's capitalized. A day in old Newcastle. You remember with the stocks, the whipping, the public whipping, the chastising, the flogging. They had that, too. A little public flogging. But you missed it. So if you're a masochist, you missed it again. Be sure to make a point of that, though. And by the way, for sadists, they allow guest floggers. You can either be flogged or you can do a little flogging, depending on what you prefer. That'll be the 15th of May next year, too. A day in old Newcastle, Delaware. Georgia. I don't know whether we should talk about Georgia.
1: Rick, they have some really great festivals. For example, Mountaineer Festival. Have you ever seen a real Georgia Mountaineer, friend? In rutting season? In heat, haven't you? You've heard about them, haven't you? You can see the real thing at Clayton. Clayton, Clayton, Georgia. You better wear your track shoes, though. And it's going to be held, it's already been held, so you missed it. Although the square dance jamboree in Jekyll Island is to be held on the 13th of August. Now, the World Championship Pirogue Race will be held in Lafitte, Louisiana, May 16th. What? Pirogue race? Well, the pirogue is a small land-going turtle. You know what the painted turtle looks like. Well, the pirogue is a smaller turtle, and the World Championship Pirogue Race was held, incidentally, the 16th of May. So you missed that. Although you can still make Bastille Day, and there's nothing like being in the Bastille in Kaplan, Louisiana, for an exciting 30-day period. I mean, I've known of people who've already celebrated that down there. But however, the Bastille Day celebration will be held the 14th of July, of course. And if you arrive early, they can even arrange a special room for you there in the Bastille. Now, let's see. Maryland. Well, you missed the drum fishing tournament. That went downhill. Well, Maryland's got nothing going except the Highland Gathering. And I don't know what that is. I will not personally recommend that. I don't know. It sounds like it might be kind of sticky, but that is the 5th. Well, we've missed that already. That was July. Mississippi, well, let's see. Blessing of the Fleet will be held in Mississippi. So you can go out and bless the fleet. I don't know what fleet they're talking about down there. Are they talking about people who can run fast? Or, I don't know what they mean by that. I didn't know they had a fleet in Biloxi, but they do. By the way, you must always say that Biloxi. Do not ever say Biloxi. It's Biloxi. Actually, it said Biloxi, if you want to be really correct about it. The Choctaw Indian Fair is being held in Philadelphia, Mississippi. Now, if you think Philadelphia is dull, you should see Philadelphia, Mississippi. That's not a fast town, but they're having the Choctaw Indian Fair there the 14th of July through the 17th. Now, let's see what North Carolina has to offer. The peak period of the purple rhododendron is over. It's past. However, you can still make the Shindig on the Green. The Shindig on the Green, which is held in Asheville, North Carolina. That's Thomas Wolfe's old hometown. You know, you can't go home again. And some of the people around there are still mad about what he wrote in Look Homeward, Angel. And I would suggest that if you really want to have a Shindig on the Green, you get right there in the middle of the Shindig on the Green, see? And remember, you have to be a CCNY and get a lot of long hair going, you know, thick glasses and all that stuff. And right in the middle of the Shindig on the Green Festival, let's say on a Saturday afternoon, you get up and you holler, Thomas Wolfe lives! And man, they'll chase you out of town so fast you just wouldn't know what happened. And that's the Shindig on the Green. Thomas Wolfe lives. Or up Thomas Wolfe, you know, give him that. Asheville. And that's they're holding that all summer. It's June 26th through September 4th. So if you're going through Asheville, North Carolina, be sure to wear your Thomas Wolfe button. Highland Games and Gathering of the Scottish Clans. It will be held July 10th through the 11th. Don't ask me why the Gathering of the Scottish Clans is being held in Linville, North Carolina, but they're going to have it there. They're trying, you know. They figure all those kilts and all that stuff. A little exciting down there. And if you enjoy doing a little drag, you might find it good down there. That's the kind of drag races. Oh, not that kind of drag. I'm sorry. They're going to have drag races in connection with the that got them all excited down in Greenwich there when I said that. You know, figured, you know, they're going to have a festival. So, you know, beauty queen and all that stuff. No, they don't go for that kind of stuff in Linville, North Carolina. They're having drag races. Mountain Dance and Folk Festival in Asheville. Asheville's coming back again, trying again. They feel that if Shindig on the Green doesn't make it, the Mountain Dance and the Folk Festival might make it. That will be held August 5th through the 7th. Now let's see what South Carolina has. Hillbilly Day. Well, of course, they have that every day in South Carolina, but they have one particular day that you can hit if you'd like to, August 4th. You go down, and it's being held in Mountain Rest. Mountain Rest, South Carolina. Well, now, you can go to the Big Ben Juicing Tournament. I think they do. I wonder whether that's a misprint. Do they mean Big Ben Juicing Tournament? Now, this is in Virginia. I don't know. I don't know. They didn't do much juicing in Virginia. Isn't juicing an English thing? I mean, you know, with the knights and all that stuff. You know, you prefer to call it jousting. It's not called jousting, you know, in England. It's only called jousting in Jersey. Are you from Jersey? I see. You also had a paper route? No? You didn't? Well, it's called juicing in England, but if you want to call it jousting, you can do that. But I think they really mean juicing. I've been through Millborough Springs, Virginia, and there's a lot of juicing, especially on Saturday nights. And it is being held on a Saturday night. It's July 10th. The Big Ben Juicing Tournament will be held down there. So if you like to drink it up and lap it up, and you think you're a long-distance drinker, well, they're having it down there. It's in Millborough Springs, Virginia, July 10th. Sounds good. Well, the Hatfields and the McCoys in West Virginia are going to have a symbolic duel and a shootout. So if you'd like to see them, because, you know, once in a while down there, this has been in West Virginia, by the way, one of the things that's exciting about this Hatfield and McCoy thing is once in a while the boys rough it up good. I mean, it breaks out. And so you can attend this. Honey in the Rock is being held there, too. I don't know what that is, unless it's the honey I knew one time. There was a chick I knew in Wheeling, used to call her honey, and she used to hide in the weeds a lot. That she may be doing it now for business. I don't know. Boys, you just walk out, you know, after that midweek jamboree and just say, hey, is honey around? And honey was always ready. So this is West Virginia. So it's being held alternate weekends, excepting Mondays. They're holding all the way through September 1st. Rock is going on there. Now, let's see, the World Championship Packboro race. You're going to miss that. That's going to be held in Fair Play, Colorado, July 24th through the 25th. All them donkeys running around, old-time rodeo invitation, Custer reenactment. Yeah, they're going to have Indians out there shooting away. You're just missing a last chance stampede. You're going to miss that one, too, I suppose. That's July 29th, Van, so you don't miss many chances after you miss the last one. There's an inner tube floating race that's being held in Arizona. If you're thinking you're a good inner tube man, well, you can go in for the top flight championship that's being held in the Colorado River. Boy, that's big time inner tubes. I could just see you know, getting in your old Allstate 616, you know, waving at the crowd, playing your ukulele, and 5 minutes later, you're approaching Kansas and going over to waterfalls. But that is being held, the inner tube floating races is being held in the Colorado River, Yuma, August the 4th, the National Rooster Crawling Contest. Being held at Rouge River, Oregon, the 27th. The rat race and celebration is being held in Twisp, Washington. And that's July 14th, the National Rat Race and Celebration. And the Bear Festival. By the way, that's spelled with an A-R-E. That's a Sun Lovers Festival. Will be held at McCreary, Washington. If you like sun and you like to watch people run around in a buff, you might enjoy that one. So have a good summer, friends. It's not all over yet. You don't have to settle for Jones Beach and waiting in line there for the hot dogs. You don't have to settle for Coney Island. Get out there and do it. Do it. Do it. Become involved. Get out there. Wear that funny hat and yell and blow them horns. I mean, you know, it's earlier than you think. This is W...

0: Have you noticed how flat my ears are, Herb? That's called the earphone ear. You know, that comes from the time you're seven, having a pair of 19-pound Brandy's earphones, or Cannonball, that's it, even better. Hanging, and you notice there's a groove over the top of my head? Well, you know that everybody in my family is a good 8 inches taller than I am. That I was designed to be well over 6'7". But because of wearing Cannonball earphones at a growing stage, it's like the Chinese, you know, buying the feet of their... Yeah, you got it. Okay. Or is it the Japanese? Or the Tibetans? The
1: time has now come for us to recognize some doughty old dolls. What do you mean, huh? No, tonight I'd like to take this little time out here briefly. You know, we're living in an age when... old people are, if they're noticed at all, they're only noticed to be vilified. I mean, really old people, see? They're thrown away like Kleenex in the great, great scourge of life. And they're packed off to this little cardboard house on the coast of Florida to sit and spend the rest of their life fighting the mosquitoes. And they're getting once in a while a Christmas card from the kids, you know, saying, I wish you were here and don't you show up. Right? And so I'm going to salute a fantastic old doll. Salzburg, Austria. Karl Richter, Kurt Richter, director of the Interborg Mountain Motor Car. It's a big cable car. Could not get anyone to test his new safety belt. So he had his 80-year-old mother try it out by dangling in midair and being lowered 180 feet to the ground. Did you hear that? He took his 80-year-old mother and had her dangling 180 feet from the ground and had her lowered by the safety belt. Let's give the old doll a salute, Keith.
2: Well, that's my son, the Hindenburg Mountain Cable Car. He's a very good...
1: All right, hold it there.
2: Maria Elena, you're the answer to a prayer. Oh, Maria Elena, can't you see how much I care? Oh, to me, your voice is like the echo of a sigh. And when I oh, Maria Elena, say that we will never part. Maria Elena, take me to your heart. Razzmatazz, a love like mine is great enough for two to share this love.
1: Well, I can't, you know, the kids listening, I can't sing the rest of it. They're kind of nice, though, wasn't it, though?
2: Maria Elena, it's
1: a terrible song. It's awful. Excuse me, I have a cardboard cup here of Chock Full of Nuts coffee that was bought this afternoon at 1:30. And it's got a little green hair on it, but it's not bad. You know, there's nothing like lukewarm Chock Full of Nuts coffee in a semi-dissolved cardboard cup. Oh, yeah. Oh, look at that little old cigar butt floating in there. Well, what the heck, you know. Six of one, half a dozen of the other. I'm basically a slob, you can tell it. But, well, after all, we all are in some ways, you know. It's Friday, of course, and we'd like to salute several people out. This is salute night. You know, once in a while, this radio station takes time out in this rushing, hurly-burly day to perform a genuine public service. And tonight, we would like to salute several people who we believe have not received the proper recognition. So if you will, Herbert, please, if you will, bring on our salute music. Oh, I can't stand it. Bring it up big.

I would like to salute the grandmother that we have listening to us tonight. Now, all of you know, of course, but generally when you think of grandmothers, you think of a lady that goes, Charles, please. Well, we would like to salute a grandmother who writes with purple ink on light blue paper that smells heavily of Avon perfume. That's Evening in Trenton. That's a magnificent perfume. And she sent me... Well, I couldn't believe it. I opened this letter, you know, and I, you know, you get used to that kind of thing, a nice perfume letter. And I opened this thing, and she says, I enjoyed your story about the numismatic news that you told the other day. Although I'm a grandmother type, I also collect coins. And I thought you might like to have one of the best coins that I have in my collection. And I thought, oh, isn't that nice? Isn't that sweet? When I opened up this little package with the coin in it, it fell out, and I just don't know quite what to say. I'd like to salute that granny out there. How many of you gentlemen have gone into men's rooms in the shoddy diners, usually over in Jersey, and you get in there, and it says, a fun coin that makes a wonderful pocket piece, a laugh a second. Have you seen those coins? And those you put a quarter in, and out comes this funny little coin. I just want to tell you, I have a coin that was sent to me by my grandmother. On one side it says, heads, I win, tails, you lose. And, well, it's just lucky we don't have television. We would be off the air right now. There would be a thing that says, stand by, please. And I want to salute that grandma out there because she collects the right kind of coins. You can have that there. My old man would love this, and your old man would flip. That's right. Let's give this to him. All right. There, we're going to salute that old lady out there. Come on. Come on and get it. All right. Nobody's going to say anything. You know, the studio door opens. Oh, yeah. Isn't that, oh, terrible.

you can show that to Herb in there. I think he's old enough. Look at his glasses clouding up. It's terrible. Isn't that a nice grandma? Wouldn't you like to have a grandma that keeps you coins? That reminds me of Santa Claus that got, you know, with the phone calls. Listen, I noticed something that I just not had noticed before. I don't know whether there's anything significant in it, but the other day I went out through the Holland Tunnel and somebody had taken our suggestion a couple of months ago. One of the people here suggested that one of the great gags of all time would be to go down into the Holland Tunnel at 4 o'clock in the morning, that's right, and paint an enormous crack on the tiles. Well, I don't know whether that one was painted now. I'm a little worried, you know. Hey, wait a minute. That suddenly occurred to me, you know. We could be playing with fire here. Hey there, baby. But, hey, Roy, buzz me, Miss Brown. Buzz me. Or is it Miss Blue? I nevertheless did notice something which I think should be reported. I was driving out there through the Holland Tunnel out by the airport over there, and it suddenly hit me that the Statue of Liberty has her back turned on Jersey. Now, is that significant? I don't know. I just thought that, I mean, Liberty is a big thing in Jersey, isn't it? Curse. It certainly is. That was a Jersey grandma who sent me that coin. Has anyone ever out there, ever, just once, I want to ask you a question. This is a serious question that is being conducted for a very important business organization, which is not yet ready to divulge why they're doing it. But they're very important and very serious. Has anyone ever, any of you out there, ever bought any of those things that they have in those machines? In the restrooms in various places like Howard Johnson. You know the ones where it says little dice? They sell the little dice. Have you seen those? The little dogs with the magnets on their feet. Have you ever bought any of those? You did. What did you buy? I must admit, one time I did buy one thing in one of those places. Yes, that's right. I was going to say that. I bought a little compass that had a tire around it. You know, a little compass, and it has kind of a fake tire around the side of it. Hey, you know what I'd like to have is if there's anybody out there who's got one and would like to get rid of it, send it to me. I'll give it an honored home. I would like to have one. Hello, Denny. It's all right. Sean Bigotto, who is using the tape? I'd like to, that's an in-gag. I would like to put out the little thing here. I would give it an honored home. If anybody out there can send to me one of these ashtrays that has a tire around it, you know, the big tire, I would like to have one of those. Because, you know, I was very heavily influenced by my Uncle Tom. And when I was a kid, I had this rich uncle. He was a bootlegger. And, Uncle Tom had on his desk, when I was a kid, I'd go visit him all the time. And on his desk, he had this ashtray. It was a big one. And it had a big tire on it, it's a good, heavy ashtray. And the tire was a white wall tire. It was great. And it had, in gold letters on it, had Goodyear. It really looked great. And I always had this sneaking desire to have one of those things. I never have had one. And there's another thing I would like to have. No, I better not ask about the moose head, okay? I better not. Boo, boo, boo. Oh, I'm sorry. You know, I'm sorry. I mean, I got the... No, I don't want a telephone. I have too much trouble with telephones. Oh, you want me to answer the telephone? Yes, what is it? This is the producer on the line, folks. Yes? Yes, Marty Lorne. Now, my old friend down at the Limelight, he wanted to sell me, and I'm not kidding you. And they had it, and they didn't know what the heck to do with it. You know, at the Limelight, for a while there, they were ape about, if I can use such an expression, stuffed heads of animals. They had them all over the wall there, including a giant rhino, which reminded me very much of some ladies I have known in the past. However, he had this 10-foot-high stuffed polar bear, and it was 10 feet. It was standing up on its legs and back legs. Now, if you have ever seen a polar bear with his arms extended, if you can call those things they got out in the front with all the hooks on it, those are arms. And he had this mouth that was about the size of the mouth of the Lincoln Tunnel, a tremendous mouth, and he had an enormous set of teeth, and his mouth was blood red, and he had these big yellow eyes. And it was a doozy. I'll tell you, oh, what a beauty. And he wanted to sell it to me. You remember that?
And I said, well, Marty, how much do you want for that stuff? For, I was interested, you know, at first, you know. And, well, you know how I am. I'm a sucker for anything. I said, how much? Oh, yes, I'll tell you. Anytime I mention on the air that I'm interested, I get letters from all kinds of cuckoos all over the country. The minute that one guy found out that I fly an airplane, you know, I'm an airplane-type pilot, I immediately get besieged by letters from him telling me that I should buy his airplane until I finally saw a picture of it. Well, a lot of you people have wondered what happened to the airplanes, you know, with the wires between the wings. I'm serious. He says, it's been taken care of. It was a Presbyterian minister that owned it. And he never flew it. He'd just sit out there in the cockpit every Sunday and pretend like he's flying to heaven, you know. It was given to him by his congregation. He says it only has 3.5 air hours on it. And it was the only plane that I had seen since I left the Smithsonian on that day that I visited it that had wire wheels. Now, if you can imagine an airplane with wire wheels, that was a great plane. He says, you can have it. It's nothing at all. Just $5,000, and I'll be willing to part with this, baby. I'll bet, you know. Comes with a helmet. But nevertheless, I'm a sucker for this, you know. I don't buy any of this stuff, but it's, you know. Oh, we'd like to salute another man out there. Would you, as you all know today, this is the age of the totally silly protester. Now, there's a lot of serious protesters, but the silly protester is slowly beginning to emerge. We would like to salute the first truly silly protester of this bright, brand-new, spanking new year. Bring it in.

0: Oh, but there. Yeah, we're singing pretty good there. Before we salute this this distinguished gentleman, will you please, Herbert, will you hit the button, please?
1: 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Richard K. Doane examines the facts behind the network's crisis and the economic, political, and competitive storm clouds that threaten their day in the sun. 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
0: This is WOR, and it's a friendly station, of course. You can trust us. And we'll hang around here. It's 710 on the dial. And, what the heck? What town is this? I worked at so many stations I can't. This is New York. New York. I knew I'd remember it. I knew it was some Dutch name or something. New York. We'll salute this gentleman here. I would like to salute the sore head of the year. Please, if you will, bring it on there, Herb. Bring it on. Come on. You got two tables in there. Come on here. What is this? Cockamamie Studios. All right, bring it on. Fight. Hold it there. Well, it isn't often that we salute our brethren up to the north. Now, you know, of course, most Canadians think Americans are totally silly. I tell you, I got a lot of Canadian-type friends up at the CBC and all that, and they're always talking about how idiotic Americans are. And, they love it. That's just a little thing. Everybody in the world does that, and it's just kind of the thing that we're going through now. But we would like to salute a far-seeing and a very level-headed Canadian, and it's Montreal. Arbitrator J.F.W. Weatherwill has upheld a railroad decision to discipline conductor N. Pop. It's a great name. They're going to discipline old N. Pop for delaying a train an hour and 5 minutes after discovering his caboose was supplied with a metal rather than an earthenware teapot. In a judgment on the case heard before the first of the year, the federal arbitrator says that the Pacific Great Eastern Railway Company, quote, quite justifiably, assessed 10 demerit points against the record of conductor N. Pop, an employee with 20-year service. The teapot incident, which Mr. Weatherwill calls ludicrous, occurred a few months ago after Mr. Pop reported for duty at the railway's North Vancouver yard to handle the Vancouver Peace freight, scheduled to leave on the dot at 10 p.m. And we quote now, Brack, on arrival at the caboose on train number 27, conductor N. Pop checked his supplies and made the discovery that there was no earthenware teapot in the caboose. The arbitrator's report, quote, there was, to be sure, a teapot. It was there and very well there. But it was a metal teapot, and conductor N. Pop was aware that the company, according to their union regulations, was obliged to supply an earthenware teapot. N. Pop marches on.
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3: Tonight's story, The Traveling Man.
0: Yeah!
3: To the director, FBI Washington Confidential. Stolen Buick sedan, motor number 126027, recovered on used car lot, Miami, Florida. Vehicle originally registered
4: in New York City. Don't bother me, Bob! Look at the FBI, peace of war!
3: Confirming theory, New York to Miami test range. We'll continue tracing this vehicle and others with Agent Shepard.
4: Holy smokes!
3: Sign it Reynolds to Miami field office.
4: Oh, wow!
5: Since the time of the...
0: Oh! Reset that. That is fantastic. Listen to the theme of that. I'm sorry. That was a terrible juxtaposition of totally irrelevant values. Well, friend, don't you have that problem yourself? Hey, do you ever have that terrible fear that one day... Well, listen, then you'll know what. That terrible fear that one day you're going to call your office and find out that you're there. Or, you know, you call your home and you answer, say, what do you want? I mean, you know, that's modern, what they call the splintered life. Please, I'd like to hear that theme again. Now, set that up again. You know, when that used to come on, when I was a kid, see, when that came on, boy, I'll tell you, everybody in the neighborhood was ape over that show. But when that show came on the radio, now you can try it if you're a kid out there. If you're a grown-up, you might not get away with it. Now, when that came on the radio, I don't know why it made me do this. I had a terrible urge to do it, and I always did it. And it used to get my old man so bugged, because he loved this show. This was the one radio show that the old man would sit in front of the radio. I mean, he would come home from the bowling alley, from the pool room, everything, to listen to this turkey. And he would sit there with his mouth hanging open, just when this came on. He loved it. I don't know why. He just dug this. And whenever it came on, it would come on once a week, I had this thing I would do. Now, don't ask me why. When it came on, I would walk around the room with my arms swinging, stiff-legged, like a monster. Try it in the beat to this stand-up kid and make your legs real stiff. Don't bend your knees. Go boom, boom, boom, boom. And try it. It works great. Listen. I would go. I would march around the coffee table.
3: Another great story.
0: And the old man would say, "Shut! Will you sit down? Quit bothering me when I'm listening to the radio." He had an idea. You think you got a generation gap, kid? Oh, man. My old man, only it used to be the other way, see. The other way. Now it's always assumed, see, that the old man is out of it. And it's the kid that's in it. See, the kid knows everything today. It was totally reversed when I was a kid. And the old man used to look at me and he'd say, "Oh, fit. Come with you, you don't understand nothing." I'd say, "What?" He said, "You know, you were the worst snooker player I ever saw." And he was right. Totally right. There was a generation gap the other way, see, because the old man knew everything. I knew nothing. And it hasn't changed. Would you please bring that out again? I'll show him.
4: Will you sit down, kid?
0: Another great story out of files of the FBI. Hey, I'm going to ask you a trivial question. A genuine trivia question. At the end of every FBI in Peace and War, every episode, they came on and said, "This is the FBI in Peace and War is a production." Who was the producer? Very famous. I mean, in the radio world, he was like David Merrick. Yeah, it's not often that the production company gets a line at the end of a show on radio or television today. But this guy shows very famous. The FBI in Peace and War was a production. And then you'd hear boop, then boom, boom, boom. Well, that was a fantastic show. You notice I just got that natural flair for production. What's the matter? You seem a little worried today. That is a great theme. All right, I'll ask you a trivia question now. If you think you're up on things. All right, Lee, you were wrong. All right, I'll tell you after the show just who it is that was the famous producer. He also produced a lot of other famous shows. Now, I'll ask you another question. And have you got it reset in there? Play this, I'll play this theme, and see if you can tell me who wrote this theme. This is not written by a Hollywood hack or a you know, a musical hack. It was not written by a radio theme song writer. Who wrote this theme and what is it from? Listen.
3: Another great story based on Frederick L. Collins' copyrighted book, The FBI.
0: There you go. Hold it. Who wrote that? Why do I know all this stuff? Why? What happened to my mind somewhere? How many of you have seen this great commercial that's on TV? The one where the Royal Canadian Mounted Policeman, you know, with the Sylvania Buffs, he says, what kind of people are you?

0: recognizable programmatic music that was not written by a hack. And what was that theme? You don't know. Uh-huh. You thought you knew everything, didn't you? Yeah, I'm just opening up on you here tonight. Let you know. You know, you're not kidding me. And what was the name? You remember when he says, these will make fine mug shots, Queen, eh? And Queen goes, ow, ow, ow. Ow, ow. What was the name of the actual dog? You know that. Good. We'll give you 1 point for that. Write it down. Let's see whether you get that. For those of you who are listening tonight, all of these questions will appear on the Blue Book exam at the end of the semester. So you might as well start taking notes, right? That's right. Well, of course, you're using his full name there. Not everybody. You know, the show was much more informal than that. They never called him Yukon King during the show. No, no. If you remember, no, he never did. The Royal Canadian Mountie, what was his name? Well, come on, write it down. His name was not Yukon King. What was his name? Come on, don't mess around. That's right, but wait a minute, what was his first name? All right, he was Sergeant Preston of the Royal Canadian Mounted. Do you notice they very cleverly used the name of a guy who always played Royal Canadian Mounted in the movies? As far as I was concerned, all Royal Canadian Mounted guys were Robert Preston. You remember, he was always in the... And who was his old sidekick all the time? Alan Hale. And you knew that Alan Hale was going to get killed. Alan Hale, he was either going to get... He always got killed crashing his plane. Alan Hale was always a bush pilot. And Jimmy Cagney was a bush pilot. You remember that? Well, all right. Now, you don't know Mr. Preston's first name, right? All right, it was Sergeant. That's kid humor. See, all the kids are like, wow, so great, great, wow. All right, what weighs 500 pounds is purple and flies. Okay. Oh, this is a silly show. Yes? I do not know Smokey the Bear's middle name. What is it? Oh, that is terrible. Oh, you stay off that intercom from now on. That's awful. I'm going to report you to the union. What is Smokey the Bear's middle name? Dun, dun, dun, dun, dun, dun, dun. Hey, listen. You know, a guy wrote me a note the other day, and he says, what books do you remember reading as a kid? And you know, one book that I really do honestly remember reading was All the King's Men. I don't know how I got a hold of it, but it was Robert Penn Warren and this wild, fanatical character that was the political character in this thing was based on a real guy. You might have seen Broderick Crawford, of course, play it in the movies. Great performance. Do you want to hear the real Huey Long? This is the way Huey Long actually spoke on a radio show, and this is the true Long, the vintage Long, the redneck. Here, bring it on.
1: The bank account shows that 1/150th part of the people own 2/3 of all the money that's in the bank. The only way by which we can ever bring this country out is to redistribute the wealth.
0: That's Huey. That was Huey Long, the great proletarian. What a strange character. Listen to this one.
2: Yes, I have the proof that my kind of city government is the kind of city government the people of our city want. Isn't it grand? There isn't a single solitary county chairman of either party who is in favor of my administration. To use a phrase that Al Smith liked to use in his days, I can run on a laundry ticket and beat these political bums any.
0: What a character. Boy, this is not anti-Lindsay, but gee, he makes Lindsay sound like Ovaltine. I mean, these political bumps. That was the great Little Flower, LaGuardia, and incidentally, that was from a radio show that he did, a famous radio address. You know, did you know that he was a bomber pilot? He had been a bomber pilot in World War I. Dun, dun, dun, dun. Now, in answer to a letter from a concerned listener,
3: Age

0: 13 of Teaneck, New Jersey. Quote, Shepard, what did your old lady listen to when you were a kid? My old lady sits and watches Lawrence Welk every time he comes on. Oh, what a sickening scene. Did you have to put up with this kind of stuff when you were a kid, Shepard? Please tell me, did you, Shepard? Listen, kid, that is nothing. If you think Lawrence Welk is sickening, you should see or hear what my mother used to listen to when I was a kid. I can remember coming into the kitchen, ravening. I wanted a salami and peanut butter sandwich. My mother would whistle, she'd say, shh, be quiet, he's on, he's on. And here's what she was listening to.
1: Only a paper moon.
0: Oh, yeah.
1: Sailing over a cardboard sea.
0: No.
1: But it wouldn't be
0: makes me break out in a rash to hear it.
1: If you believed in me. Yes, it's only a canvas sky.
0: All right, kid, I bet you never heard of that guy. Well, I want to tell you this. I remember my mother standing there in her rump-sprung bathrobe with a Brillo pad in her hand with tears coming down her cheeks. That was Ukulele Ike. He was the Lawrence Welk of his day. Hey, this is a silly show. We haven't done anything here tonight. We're fooling around. It's just, you know, just playing like it's Friday and all that. Let's see. All right. We might as well succumb to this whole thing. You have another cut in there? Another cut on that record in there. On that thing we just played. Find another one. Some of these things are so wild to listen to that I can't put it down. You put this thing on, and one of my favorite themes on radio theme songs when I was a kid was the theme to, and I will give you this one, Mary Marlin. My mother used to listen to a soap opera called Mary Marlin. You never heard of Mary Marlin? And, I'll tell you this. The theme was written by one of the famous three B's. You got that? Do you remember a show that used to come on with a single piano note? It would go, well, a single piano phrase, it would go, da dee dee, da da da, da dee dee, da da da. And the announcer would say, another chapter in the life of La-Ti-Ti. And then he would come back in and say, once again, we are going to hear another chapter in the life of Mary Marlin. The program that asks the question, can a 3-foot-high girl who is married to England's richest lord achieve true happiness as a member of the mafia? La-Ti-Ti. This true-to-life story is brought to you every weekday at the same time by Chipso. Da dee dee. La da da da. What did you pick out in there, Herb? Just play whatever you think is funny. Hey, listen, Herb, I'll tell you what to find in there. Lee, find the Bonnie Baker cut. That's a wild one. Yeah, it's on one of those records in there. Just find that thing. That's insane. You know, while we're on the subject of total insanity, And the radio nuttiness. I wonder whether or not. Now, I'm just going to throw out a question here. Maybe it's a difference between the two mediums. I don't know. But I wonder whether or not, if, say, 8 or 9 or 10 years from now, whether people will reminisce about old television shows. You know, they don't do that. In fact, very few. You don't find many people sitting around. And they're in the coffee shop, you know, they're in the diner or someplace. And one says to the other, hey, Manny, do you remember the show of shows? Oh, do you remember the days when the Imogene Coca would come out? You just don't find anybody saying that. And you never hear anyone say, hey, Fred, all right, you think you're so smart? What was the name of the theme song that was used on the Milton Berle Texaco Hour, huh? The Texaco Comedy Hour, huh? Never. And they did have a theme song. Right? What do you got in there? What have you cooked up for us, Herb? Listen.
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0: Listen, I'll tell you. I don't think for any minute that was my scene. Not at all. I was a kid at that time. But I'll tell you the one that used to... That record, when we'd be riding in the car, and that would come on. The old man's got a radio in the car. He would say, shh, shh, shh, shh. And it would come out of the car radio. And he'd sit there, and my mother would hum it. What an awful record. I'm going to give you a brass fig leggy with bronze oak leaf palm. If you can tell me, now you heard that, everybody knows who sings that record. Whose band was it made with? Do you know? Well, now, wait a minute. I'll give you the clue here. Bonnie Baker was a band vocalist. She sang with a band. And the big thing on the record was the band, believe it or not. And who was this band? Now, I'll even ask you a further trivia question. She sang with a vocal group. There was always a vocal group that was with this band. All bands had vocal groups at that time. I mean, the Modern Airs and the Pied Pipers, they all sang with a band. And, Sinatra, Joe Stafford and the Pied Pipers and all that stuff. What was the vocal group that was around this girl? And they had a very provocative name, you see, because she was considered, her music, the way she sang. Have you got it up there? Do you still have that cut up there? Well, the way she sang, you see, it was considered very sexy. She was a very sexy, and really it was, in a way. It was a very, suggestive, in a lot of ways, record. And that's the way she always sang. And it was kind of, I'll tell you what, she was like, on the record, she was more or less like a vocal Lolita. And around, she always had this vocal group, and the vocal group was named, in a sense, by and why, and around the way she sang. Now listen carefully.
1: All the girls are crazy about a certain little lad. Although he's very, very bad, he could be also...
0: She has this fantastic innocence in her voice. This is the way a king...

0: Now, that is genuine trivia, man. I mean, when you stop to ask what band it was and so on. There were always, at that time, there were always a lot of rumors around, which, of course, were totally untrue. But the press agent, these guys always form these rumors and makes the band exciting and all that. There were always all kinds of rumors that the band leader who led this band was fantastically in love with that girl. There's always this rumor around. And that whenever they would play, you see, like they played these stage shows. And I remember one time being dragged to a stage show at the Oriental Theater in Chicago. And, of course, this is a big thing. We went to the stage show. And on the stage, they had this beautiful orange curtain that was lit sort of from underneath. And everybody sat and waited. And suddenly, out of the darkness, from behind the curtain, with the curtain not being up, you heard this coming out, see? You can hear it drifting out. Everybody's cheering. It's like all of a sudden hearing the Beatles, you see, from behind the curtain. Everybody's going ape, and up would go the curtain. And this girl who was singing, she's tiny. She's so tiny. She was about 4'9", something like that. Did you know about her? That's Wee Bonnie Baker. And she was tiny. She really was tiny. And so, as the orchestra did, who was a handsome guy, and all these orchestra leaders had wavy blonde hair, and they had these white jazzy coats with the red ties and the black pants with the silk striped on the side. He's directing the band. And right at that moment, when she starts to sing that sexy bit, he would turn and he would give this big smile to her, you know, like a Nelson Eddy type smile. So all the people were like, see, look at the old man, see, wow, wow, wow, wow. And then they'd sit there and cheer again. And she'd go,
1: all the girls are crazy about a certain little lad, although he's very, very bad.
0: And she would pay no attention to him. She'd just go right ahead. Now listen to these trumpets come in.
1: For every girl in town followed him.
0: Every time the trumpets come in, they would all stand up. Here they go.
1: Oh, Johnny.
0: They go quack, quack.
1: Oh, Johnny, how you can
0: watch
1: love.
0: Them.
1: Oh, Johnny.
0: Oh, man. What a rotten show I did tonight. That a bad scene, I'll tell you. Are y'all already in there? I wonder, what theme was this show from, huh? All right, gang, get out your kazoos and play it together with us. Let's go. Walk around the house. That's it. Pull in your gut, you little crumb. Come on. If you're going to play my theme, play it in tune at least. Come on, kids. Blow that kazoo. All together now. Big, big. Young man didn't tell a story about how when he was a little boy tonight, and I just don't know why he doesn't use that fine mind of his to tell me those wonderful stories about Barbados. Charles, we're just going to have to get a new radio. So that concludes tonight's salute to Cousin Boosie. Week, WOR salutes John Wingate. And don't forget, friendies, we will be back tomorrow night at 10:05, Saturday night, on this same spot at your dial. Oh, I can hardly wait. Bring it up big, and you bring the popcorn. That's right. And don't forget, you got only one thing to do. You just bring money. We'll

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Just once, and you'll understand why even

look so confused. It's all right. I just said it just had to happen, that's all. Oh, God. It just had to happen. I expect before the day there will be Cleopatra snow tires that make you feel like a man. There'll undoubtedly be Cleopatra, the Queen of the Nile, skid chains. We've got a lot of things coming, but this new folk hero, Cleopatra. I wonder what the people would feel like if they knew that she was a short, fat lady, which she really was, you know. A short, fat lady of exceedingly heady aroma. And not necessarily the kind of thing. You know, it's really interesting to me how people, things, and attitudes completely go out of date. For example, the concept of beauty that Cleopatra represented, believe me, Cleopatra wouldn't get past the receptionist at 20th Century Fox. Not even the receptionist, I can assure you. And on the other hand, Elizabeth Taylor wouldn't have gotten past the first Praetorian Guard. it all works. Oh, speaking of the fantastic world of the ad man, of course, I can just see this as... I particularly like this phrase. I think a little bit of this, Ernie. I think a little bit. Just this one. No, not the other one. The sensitive has had... No, the one you just played. The heady, sensual rhythms of the mysterious East. Already in the... Oh, my God, listen. Yeah, that's the sort of thing we write. You can feel new softness flow over every female inch of you. Oh! Whatever happened to Lifebuoy soap? Seriously. Or L-A-V-A. I'll award you the brass figlicky if you can tell me what it was that L-A-V-A sponsored. You remember L-A-V-A, L-A-V-A? Huh? That's right. Who was the guy that used to come out at the end of it all the time? That's right. By George, you're right with there. And what would he talk about? You don't remember that, do you? Do you remember they used to come on and they'd say, "Be on the lookout for this man. 5 feet 8 inches tall, has a patch on left eye, an inscribed anchor on left elbow with blue letters underneath in red saying, 'Mother, I love you. This man is dangerous. Be careful. Call a police officer if he is apprehended.'" Well, of course, today, that would never make the scene on today's radio or television because he would be a hero. He would be played by Paul Newman. And he would be very misunderstood and very sensitive. And because of a terrible, rotten society, he has been driven into a life of lawlessness. Right? My lawless friends. While we're on the subject of lawlessness, you know, there will always be, as has been pointed out, and always has been, an ad man. Now, you think that the ad world is part of our world? The ad man has always existed in one form or another. Probably the greatest ad man of all times was an Egyptian pharaoh. At least he's one of the very first. Ramesses, you know about him. You know what he did? I'm serious, you know what he did? He tore down every existing signboard in all of Egypt that related to previous pharaohs. He did. He just went down, tore them all down, and erected new signboards. All of them saying that it began when he arrived on the scene. Which is I'm sure, I'm curious whether or not a president, you ever have the feeling, you know, how it must feel to be president? I wonder whether or not a president ever has a secret sense, of wanting to eradicate all previous presidents. Really? I mean, in short, history begins with his term. That it all started now. That is the real stuff. You know, everyone knows a lot of junk happened before, you know, kid stuff. But the real thing happened when the real man arrived on the scene. And let's face it, each one of us, inside of us, has an insatiable, fantastic desire for power.
immortality. You want to live forever. I mean, what do you think? What do you think is the reason behind some of the wild advertisements that they've been running recently for the new type cemeteries? You know, the kind that have stereo in them, that are above ground, that have oh yes, there's a new kind. It says you go on forever and ever, forever protected against the eternal gnawing elements of nature. Charlie Witherspoon will last eternally, in spite of the fact that he's not worth it. And 8 million years from now, if they dig Charlie Witherspoon up, they'll just say, so what, and put him back in. But the facts of the matter are, you know, can you imagine how it would be if we did perfect some system to preserve us forever? You realize that this world, at the end of, say, 10,000 years, would be hip deep in ex-Charlie Witherspoons. And it's true. Have you ever driven out towards... I'm telling you some awful things, I know that, but have you ever driven out towards the airport and going along there, and you can see as far as the eye... Oh, boy, I mean, wow. Gee, those are the previous classes. I mean, for the ex-graduates, you know, that passed into the great beyond. But they still hang around, you know. They got those rocks and everything. And if it ever arrives at the point, you know, the Egyptians were really concerned over this. But the only people they ever really preserved, you know, were the big shots. And they mercifully decided that the great rabble were good only for fertilizing the river or whatever it is that they... Oh, yes, I'm not just seriously, terrible things I'm talking about here. But now, you see, in the day of the great common man, we preserve the common man along with Grant's tomb. So it can cause a terrible traffic jam a few years from then. It's an awful thing. It's a terrible show. Have you noticed how rotten I'm getting? This is an awful thing. Of course, I'm an example of our decadent society. There's no question about it. But that each one of us is by our very nature, being mankind, we are impelled by the decadence, or if you prefer, as I will get 9 letters, please, Mr. Shepherd, pronounce it decadence. I would like you to look it up in your unabridged, and you will find that there are 4 different pronunciations given. There's decadence, which is the slob pronunciation. There is decadence, which is the English pronunciation. And then there's decadence, which is an obsolete pronunciation, and then there's one that I can't say, just because of the nature of it. But it is a funny thing, though. We like to believe, each one of us likes to believe, that he has escaped. He has escaped the tenor of his time. And a couple of days ago, I am in a restaurant here in New York, and it's during the church service, which is known as lunch. You know, lunch here in New York, it has attained a certain ecclesiastical quality. Now, a lot of you are going to wonder what this is about, why I'm saying this. I'm speaking among the peer class. Yes, we've got to admit there is a class in our world, and let's admit it right now. There's a lot of guys just grab their lunch bucket and go off to the Bendix plant. There's a lot of guys that grab their lunch bucket and jump in their cab and go to work. But there is a lot of guys that don't. You want to admit that? Don't admit that? I'll also tell you there are a lot of guys that don't need credit cards. Just the look on their face, the look in their eye, and anything is brought. Now this is the peer class. Now among the peer class, since years ago, as you know by reading the Porfumo mysteries and various other things, the peer class long ago has lost any ties that it once had with classical religions. Classical attitudes towards behavior, good, bad, evil, and sublime. Now, you understand that, don't you? But man always has to have some kind of a religion. He's got to have some kind. Oh, yes. No one knows why this is, but he has to have some sort of religion. Now, I would suggest that if you would like a quiet evening here of various forms of titillation, I would suggest that you take, again, your unabridged, and look up the word religion. You'll find that it does not say Baptist. It does not say Catholic. It does not even say Presbyterian or Methodist or Muslim. It says something else. Look it up. You ever looked up that word? Well, there have been religions for a long time, too.
And there always was. And they, sometimes they're hardly even recognized as that. And one of the least recognized religions today is the religion that the peer class celebrates, and it is the religion of total privilege. Now, that's a new kind of religion. It is. And it has priests, it has priestesses, and it has temples. And one of the most subtle, and I think one of the most sensual temples of this new peer class of privilege is the East Side French luncheon restaurant. Now, they don't even open it. Sometimes they'll be open at dinner, but what it is, the real mass is held between roughly 1 o'clock and 3:30. Now, if you wonder what goes on back of those little green canopies that extend, you know, Henry V, it'll say something like that, the bistro. You wonder what goes on back of those things, quiet afternoons when you're walking into town or you're going someplace and you pass all those little green canopies. Well, if you were to look behind, if you'll notice, like most temples, they are closed. You notice they don't have big windows in the front of them like the Horn and Hard Arts? Not a bit of it. Not a bit of it. These are closed affairs. Speaking of temples, this is WOR AM with FM New York. Peculiar temple of the Vicarious itself. But you will notice those green canopies. And as you get inside the green canopy, if you are privileged to be one of them, remember, one thing must be said about these temples. Like all other temples, they are open to all comers. But only the select belong. Anyone can get a ticket to go into the Vatican. Even me. I went to the Vatican. But I knew immediately I did not belong. I just marveled and left. I walked into Westminster Abbey. I stood there, looked at the stone that said Chaucer. I knew that I didn't belong. I just knew that. Something told me that, and I left. Maybe it was my village voice passed. I don't know. It could have been it. Well, I knew. I'm in Central Africa, and I see a couple of strange, with wooden carvings and guys with things sticking out of their ears and people at times. I knew I didn't belong. Probably my Hammond, Indiana pass got in my way there. Well, I've gone into several of these East Side temples, and I go in, and I know that I don't belong, but strangely enough, I've been able to fake it in those from time to time, but not very well. Oh, they can tell right away. And I'm usually brought in there by one of the true penitents. Sometimes I'm brought in by even perhaps a minor priest. On one occasion, which I would like to enshrine in my own great, wonderful, red plush memory book of great moments in the past, I was brought in there by even, well, in the hierarchy, I would say, a bishop of the cult, if not a full cardinal. I'll tell you about that some night, how that happened. That's a funny thing. You know him very well. Well, you know him very well. Very concerned man, very concerned. That's part of the cult, to be very concerned over the totally trivial. Very concerned. You must be very concerned over moral issues of the day. You know of the cult of the country living that swept over and through the court of France in the 17th and 18th centuries. Don't you know about this? You know, the 18th century, the big deal was to become part of nature. That's a very romantic period. It was Rousseau, of course. He was the one who influenced that thing. It was a return to nature, and there was one of the great sights of the period was Mademoiselle Pompadour, or Madame Pompadour, out in the country in her tiny cottage milking porcelain cows and becoming part of the great world of the milkmaid, the simple, honest peasant in the field. This is, oh, yes! As long as you could go back to the castle at night. That was what was okay. It was fine. And as long as this crowd can go back to its East Side restaurants at night or at 3 o'clock in the afternoon, it pays very well to be concerned. In fact, one of the great sights, I hate to tell you this, one of the great sights
was one of the new apostles of the social revolution going on in America today, one of the great concerned people. I hate to tell you who it was. Writes bad books, I might say, but has a tremendous reputation. And this young man was in a restaurant. I happened to be at the next table. Oh, I admit I'm decadent. I'm making no denials here. I was there rotten, drinking rosé and falling down and hollering and eating chocolate mousse and the whole bit, you know, and looking out and spitting on the peasants as they walked past. You see, all the while. Well, I'm sitting there, and in the next booth, in this heady, you notice most temples are semi-dark. This is part of it, too. There's no such thing as a light French restaurant. There's no lights in them at all. This is all part of the celebration of the cult of the sensual, too. You can be much more sensual at 3 o'clock in the morning than you can, say, at 2 in the afternoon with a bright light. So at the next table is this young man. I recognized him immediately. I'd met him at several swinging village parties in an earlier phase of the career there, his career. And there he is, surrounded by 45 TV producers. I couldn't help but overhearing. They were discussing various camera angles, and they were discussing how they were going to put across the points. And they were discussing the big show that they were preparing, and it was a big show on one of the great moral issues of our time. And I sat there for a minute, and I was, you know, I couldn't help but be reminded of the porcelain cow. I just couldn't help it. And everyone's wondering now who I'm talking about. You know? It's because you heard me tell a story. The rest of them don't. But as I'm sitting there, I began to realize that it was a big act and that this young man had discovered the big act. You know what I mean? And I felt pretty good about that. I felt that everybody's in the act now. It's a terrible thing. I mean, when you get too close to things that you only read about in newspaper headlines, you begin to be shaken all the way down the line. I'll never forget the time. I am ushered into the president of Lebanon's office. Yes, I'm going to tell you about some of those. Did I ever tell you about that time I was in Lebanon? Oh, you know about the time I was in Lebanon. I'm ushered into the president of Lebanon's office, and there's a revolution going on outside. And you could hear an occasional rattle of a Sten gun. You'd hear. And then you'd hear, ah! You'd hear the scream of a native out there. And there'd be a brief period of silence, and then you'd hear, shoop! You'd hear a jet plane whistle overhead. Then there would be another period of silence. Then you'd hear a passing demonstration of the rabble carrying signs. And I'm ushered into the president's office. The president is sitting there, and he's smoking a $40 cigar and wearing green sunglasses carved out of actual emeralds. And I ushered in there, and he wears a uniform. Something must be said about the new type of leader all over the world. They are exquisitely dressed. Or exquisitely, which do you prefer? Exquisitely dressed. Now, it depends on what kind of a culture they come from as to what sort of dress they wear. For example, Mao Zedong's uniforms cost more than seven Brooks Brothers suits when they're not having a sale. But they're exquisitely cut to look like the common man. That isn't easy. Oh, I'm serious. Very serious. Stalin pioneered in that department. He had about 400 uniforms, all with peasant-cut collars, you know, very, very delicately put together. Hitler recognized that part of his charm was from his vague bagginess. Well, you know, it cost him like $400 a shirt to put those bags in the right place and at the same time make him look like a dictator. It's not easy, you know, to look baggy and dynamic simultaneously. That kind of tailor comes high. You all know the kind of suits Kennedy wears. That ain't gas pipe Racksville. And yet, at the same time, they are cleverly contrived to look like they might be, you know, like you might be able to make it at Bonds.
Forget it. just not quite the same. Well, I walk in there, and here's the dynamic president, and he's wearing his uniform, his military uniform, which shows that he's now in a period of emergency. He had a specially rumpled shirt for the occasion. It was flown in from Paris from a special military tailor there that specializes in rumpled action shirts, you know, the kind that Nasser wears. If you don't think for one minute, believe me, that those fatigues that Castro wears come out of GI stores. Not with that silk shantung, I'll tell you that. They shine. You notice when the TV cameras hit them, they shine and they glisten and all that. Believe me, those hats, you know, those fatigue hats, they're flown in all the way from Brussels. Special guy used to make it for Napoleon there. Special thing. And it's all worked out. Well, I'm getting into very dangerous territory here. But when you sit next to these people, you get a very funny feeling. Very funny feeling. You come in there, you know, all dynamic, you know, you're all concerned over what's going on. And I sit down there, and the man pushes a box of cigars. He says, half a cigar. All right, I reach for a cigar. I'm never one to turn down the $40 versions, you know, the kind that come. They don't even have them wrapped in cellophane. They come in little crystal holders, you know, carved crystal. It's beautiful. The holders themselves are worth $20. You throw it away, you know, just a little gold screw top on it. You throw it away, you know, and it goes, it sucks in the air when you open it up. It's been held in humidor conditions for 20 years. They're aged. Have special age cigars, you know. And they've all been soaked for, maybe 30 or 40 hours while they're being made in human spittle, which makes them magnificent. Oh, yes, yes. You don't know about real cigars, do you? It's all part of it. And running through each cigar is one tiny leaf of a rare oriental narcotic plant. It adds to the wonderful aroma. And you sit there and you smoke, and that purple smoke rises above you. It's got little oriental dollar signs floating around in it, and in the background you can hear them. Oh yes, they have musicians in those places, believe it or not. You've never been in the Orient, have you? Never been? Oh yes, there's always musicians playing somewhere. Slavies. They do not belong to AFM, I'll tell you that. They just blow, that's all. They just blow. They don't know, they speak no language. They just blow the thing. And I think they've been, all their vocal cords have been removed, and their horns have been grafted onto them. They just blow. And they're blowing away there, and the president says to me, quite an exciting show, isn't it? Has a peculiar accent. He was schooled in Sweden or something. Quite an exciting show, isn't it? I said, well, yes, actually. Oh! The plane goes past you. Well, I had just come from Iraq, where about 3 days before, the president in that country had been dragged down the street behind four jeeps. He had been dragged in four pieces down the street. But the thing you've got to understand is that the president of Iraq, who had been dragged down the street in four pieces, figured that that was part of the show, too. So they accept that with equanimity. Just as one of our local sachems accepts the fact that his most recent gigantic TV debacle was blasted by the critics and it's now off the network. He accepts that as part of the show, you know. He just prepares another one. He prepares the next coup. Don't you know that what sets the genuine peer group away and aside and above the people is that they don't take any of it seriously, even disaster. Oh yes, most guys, when they're fired from their jobs, they're rocked for years. You know, they stagger around and hang around the unemployment place, and they're worried, and they get notes from their teacher saying that they're really good people and all that kind of stuff. Oh no, a deposed president merely rallies his forces, blows the whistle, and starts marching again. You have to have an absolute equanimity. Absolute. I've sat with members of the peer group after I sat with a guy, a producer, who has not had a successful show in 8 years, except that he's had 9 shows on Broadway every semester, each one to the tune of 350G. Well, I sat with that guy the day after his show closed in the middle of the second act, the night before, in its first night. It was fantastic, bafala,
just an indescribable collapse, you see. And we sat in this East Side restaurant, and he's smoking these $40 Regi cigarettes out of a golden holder, and he's preparing his next. He's already preparing his next public, his public fiasco. He's preparing his next one. Of course, you notice, have you ever seen, you wonder how they can do it? Well, I'll tell you how they can do it. Have you ever read where it says $350,000 show fails after four performances? You've read that? Where do you think the $350,000 went? Well, the producer pays himself $12,000 a week for 10 weeks while they're rehearsing that turkey. And then, oh, he does. He then charges $4,000 for what he calls office expenses, his office, which is his pad. Well, so now he's clearing 16 G's a week. This continues for 10 weeks. After that, he's ready for another one. In fact, he's relieved when it fails, because then he can quickly start on the next one. You know, he doesn't have to worry about, you know, going down and the pictures being taken. He doesn't have to be interviewed, all that jazz. That's a waste of time. He goes out and sells the next one. Well, now this really sets these guys apart from the rest of us. Ready? Well, look at Nixon. Here's an example. After such a fantastic, you'd think he would be hiding his head for years. You know? No, sir. He's got plans. He's got plans. Remember Dewey? All right. There have been others, Stevenson, I mean, they don't give up, you know. You can get a gigantic public rebuke. The only one that I've ever heard of who actually said, okay, all right, you win, so I'm rotten, all right, I quit, was Alfred M. Landon. Did you ever hear of Alfred M. Landon? Well, Alfred M. Landon, you see, never was a member of the peer group, so he didn't understand it. You know, he was just like a druggist or something, and he was a nice, honest guy from Kansas, and what happened was that he lost the biggest election in history. Oh, yeah, he got about 9 votes, and he had 7 cousins, you know. So Landon went down the drain, and he recognized it and left quietly, which is what, unfortunately, we do. You don't think Susskind does that, do you? Oh, buddy, forget it. Forget it. Well, now, there's a lot of little things that set us apart. And I'm sitting in this restaurant. You want to hear the rest of that story? Huh? I'm sitting in this restaurant, and I hear these guys talking about the burning issue of the day. The question, you see. And I have been highly agitated over this question for years. And I find out that the generals who are involved in this thing, or at least the great pundits involved, are treating it as another TV series. Yeah. Another TV series. And this young man is suggesting camera angles where they can get the most out of the anguish. Well, I just ordered another slug of chocolate mousse and another thing of Benedictine and watched the crowd go by out there carrying their newspapers under their elbows. And I wondered who really was concerned over these things. I wonder whether the people are sitting out there watching the television shows. I don't know. Now, I think one of the things that you might... I don't know. So I'm sitting there, you know, and the music is playing. And this guy next to me who had brought me in is of course, one of those people. And he... You have to have a sort of playful concern. To show real emotion is very gauche, you know, this word, a very terrible gauche thing. Show real emotion or any kind of passion. If anybody gets up at one of these tables and starts banging, you know, on a table and says, I say that we're arriving at a point in history. Oh, boy. 5 minutes later, he's out on 48th Street paying for his own cab. And yet, everybody in the crowd, of course, is very aware, very concerned over these things. And so I'm sitting with this guy, and we start talking about, what's going on in the world. And we're talking, and it's all in the kind of, you know, the sort of attitude that showbiz... Well, do you know the magazine Sports Illustrated? Well, do you know its attitude towards sports? This is a magazine for people who hate sports. It really is, but feel that they should know something about the color and the swirl and the excitement of sports. Nothing to do with sports, you know. And so there'll be a 4-page article on how Phil Rizzuto selects his ties. That kind of thing, you know. Joe DiMaggio's
secret recipe for Welsh rarebit in color, with Richard Avedon doing the photography of the cheese bubbling there, you know. And you'll see in a hazy background, Joe DiMaggio in a hazy background, say, there's not one article on how to spit tobacco out of a dugout at an umpire. None of this stuff, you see. They don't want to admit to any of this, or all the excitement and the color of an afternoon at the Mets, that kind of thing. Or they'll have a long involved article on like a couple of weeks ago. I'll never forget that one. It kind of made me wonder about what sports is coming to. There was an article about two guys who create TV games, you know, like Who Shot John. Bill Cullen is your host. Guess who shot John of these three people? Arlene Francis is our panelist on the left. Henry Morgan is our panelist in the middle. And John Daly is our panelist on the right. And little Killy Callen is going to come in and be our mystery guest. You know, that kind of thing. And these guys were treated as they were sportsmen, you know, creating this glop. And they were in Sports Illustrated, so I began to realize what this is about. Now this is an attitude. Now listen carefully, I'm not talking about sports. This is an attitude that is prevalent in our world about everything. In short, the question is a kind of show. It's a wonderful story for the magazines. Get a lot of good picture, get a good bunch of cameramen out there, they'll cover the next riot. And Margaret Burke White will be flown somewhere, you know, the whole thing. And it takes care of the next issue, you know. Oh, my God, George, that was a thrilling, a very exciting issue. I like that one with the dogs on the cover. That was beautiful color photography. You know, and all the while at the top of the Mart or at the 666 building or everywhere you go, the concerned discussions go on. And I wonder whether, you know who I feel would have really made the scene today? Nero. I really think he would have made it. And you know what Nero would have been? Nero would have either been a producer of hard-hitting television programs, or Nero would have been the editor of a gigantic magazine. I really believe that. He would not have been a president. Not at all. Doesn't have that attitude. No, we keep thinking in terms of our leaders fiddling around. No, it's not that at all. You know who the real leaders of a country are? They're not the guys that are the politicians. No, the real leaders are the people who the other people literally do lead. I'll tell you this, that I suspect among many people, Richard Burton is more of a leader than, say, Adlai Stevenson. Yeah. He forms their lives more than Stevenson does. And yet we like to call Stevenson a leader. Oh, I'm serious about this. I'm sure that among a large population, Hugh Hefner is more of a leader than, say, the Secretary of State. Yeah. Hugh Hefner, one of the deep thinkers of our time. Oh, yes. And believe me, if Caligula were around, he would have a regular feature in Playboy. Every week, every month, he would. Right next to the one by Aldous Huxley, following all those things, you know, in three colors that fold out. And, oh yeah, I'll tell you, and everyone out there secretly knows, yeah, that's true, he would be writing for Playboy. Nero, believe me, Nero would be the giant editor. To many of the hip editors today, Nero is the great editor in the sky. He really is. And there is a secret grudging admiration of Attila the Hun. Sure. Absolutely. I can just see a wonderful cartoon picture story of Attila the Hun. Attila visits the chicks of Naples. You know, that kind of thing. Attila looks at the chicks in Moscow. You know what Attila's crowd was noted for, don't you? It starts with an R. That's right. Well, we're living right there, you see. I really believe that if the truth were out, Nero
would be an outstanding editor of our time. He would. And believe me, Nero would be very concerned over the question. He would send photographers all over the place. He would show his concern, by the way, by backing talented nightclub comics who talked about the question. That's a new kind of concern, you know. Can you imagine Martin Luther working the Playboy Club? Yeah. With his covenants and all that stuff. Sure. And Hefner behind him. That was a sick new comic. we're just in another age, you see. Because if Martin Luther were alive today, he would be signed by Playboy immediately. And it would be reduced to that situation there. Wonderful picture story. And selected ad libs. And, of course, there would be a stereo LP to follow with the actual sound of the exciting crowd reaction in the clubs from coast to coast. The Golden Key album. Well, you know, I'll tell you how close we're getting to that. You have a little of this. Now, hold it there. I'll give you the cue. Now, watch me, Ernie. Don't look down. Just watch me now. Just watch Daddy. This guy that I was with is a concerned person. He's written two books about being concerned. Yeah, he's a novelist on the side. He also is a copywriter in a big Madison Avenue agency. But almost every copywriter I know in these agencies like to believe that what they're doing is contributing to the American society. They really do. They say, well, it's all part of the American system. Which, incidentally, goes back to being part also of the whole Playboy syndrome, too. They believe that no matter... even cheating is part of the American system, so there will be great, wonderful articles on how to cheat in your income tax. You know? Anything. I'm sure that underneath it all, Jimmy Hoffa is one of the real heroes of the Playboy world, but because he's obviously a swinging guy, hard-hitting, makes the scene. And it's the scene. You know what I mean by the scene? Scene? You remember what Caligula did? I think that was one of the most pertinent plays that I've ever read, was Camus' Caligula, which was badly done here in New York, but which could very well have been the scene of the thing that it's going on. Do you ever read the play? You should read the play. Find some fascinating stuff in that. Well, I'm with this guy who is very serious. And in the next table is this very serious young man. And they're preparing very serious television coverage of anguish. And they're preparing the copy to be read over it. The narration. Who do we get to do the narration? How about Mailer, huh? I think he's very good, yeah, Mailer. Get in touch with his agent. We'll work the whole thing. It's too bad Gandhi died when he did. He'd really have a full-time job. But this guy sitting next to me is a typical concerned man. As I say, there'll always be an ad man. Now, you're not always sure of what the ad man is selling. Sometimes he's selling a way of life. Sometimes he's selling a whole existence. Now, here you go. There we go. Listen to this magnificent bit of copy, which in a sense he speaks

0: And the checkout time's been extended until 3, the whole thing. 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That's St. Moritz. 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You better do it now.
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Let's face it, there are a hell of a lot more firees than firers. This is the nature of the law of the jungle. It is a fact that there are a lot more badgers, a lot more woodchucks and weasels than there are lions. And not many weasels get a chance to stalk a lion and eat him up. It's the other way around, right? Invariably, there are no exceptions. And so I would submit to you that there are a lot more firees than fireers. He who gets fired is not the same as he who gives the mitten, right? So as a public service for all of you out there who have always felt this lack in your life of the sense of power of being able to tell somebody else that he is no longer not only not wanted, but he damn well better get out quick. Being in charge, as part of our vast public service, we will do this for you. Speak along with us here. Give me a little echo chamber. Smithers, you're fired. Fire, fire, fire, fire, fire. There's other styles. There's other styles, you know. Some of the styles are direct. In fact, I knew a master firer at one time. His entire career was based on firing people. You know, firing people is very unpleasant for many people. For other people, it's kicks. Ever occurred to you, Corny, that some like to do it, others hate to do it. So many companies have a guy around who takes positive delight in firing people. This is only function. He fires people. Now, when you're that type, and you've been there 10 years and you fired maybe 4,000 or 5,000 guys in your 10-year period at the company, you get a little bored and you begin to look for variations on a theme. You begin to play various techniques. And I knew one guy that was so famous as a firer, as an axe man, a hatchet man, that he was, well, not only legendary, but people used to talk about various firings.

0: what was so fascinating about Chester is that Chester, like all great artists, did not look the part. Did not look the part. The greater the artist, the less he tends to walk around wearing a beret and having a Van Dyke, you know, like the cliche artist. The greater the artist, the more he tends to look like a truck driver, you know, not like an artist. Well, this guy did not look the way you would consider a firer to look. You would generally consider a man who is a majestic firer to look like a, some kind of a sadist, you know, sitting there cackling at his desk. Come in. Now sit down there. We're going to put the old corkscrew right into your gizzard and start twisting it. Sit still, will you now, Smithers? No way. No. He was absolutely the opposite. As a matter of fact, Chester was a man who had the qualities, and they're very subtle, of being instantly and universally likable. You could not help but like Chester. You just could not help. You'd see, even if you didn't know Chester, and you are walking along the hall, and you meet Chester in the hall, he's walking past you without even an exchange of words, you somehow felt warmer for having walked past Chester. He radiated genuine warmth, and you could actually see the milk of human kindness flowing through his veins. Chester had what we would ordinarily call a charisma. Chester was beloved by one and all, except that he was also feared like the bubonic plague. Now, meeting Chester by the water cooler was a pleasure. Chester was always there with a light, subtle quip. Chester remembered everybody's first name. Not only that, he remembered little stories you had told. You'd meet Chester in the hall, and Chester would start and say, "Oh, hey, gee, it's good to see you. Listen, you remember the story you were telling me about your friend Leonard?" And you'd say, "Chester remembers the story I told him once at the company picnic about Leonard." And he'd say, "You know, I've been thinking about that. That's a hell of a funny story. You know, I'm going to tell my wife that story. I just refreshed me a little bit. What did Leonard say when they hit him in the mouth with the potato salad?" And then you'd tell your story again. You'd walk away saying, "Gee, you know, if there were more Chesters in this world would be a better world." Okay, you got Chester. Now, how did Chester look? Well, Chester looked a little bit like a cross between Billy Graham and Jack Lemmon. Yes, Chester had a vague humorous quality about him. You know, Jack Lemmon has this sort of humor that comes out of him. You can't imagine Jack Lemmon becoming suddenly overnight an axe murderer. You just can't imagine Jack Lemmon, you know, Jack Lemmon slays eight with axe, runs amok. Yeah, no way. And Billy Graham, on the other hand, has a certain look in the eye of a kind of a benevolent love for all of mankind, right? Now, it may be or may not be genuine. Here we're talking about the look, kind of a certain handsome, rugged, you know. Well, Chester was legend. Chester was legend. And Chester used to apparently plan his firings with the same kind of care, preparation, recognition of timing and beat and style that, let's say, a playwright uses when he's planning a key scene in his play. He doesn't just sit down and knock off that key scene in 3 minutes. Yeah, you can't imagine Shakespeare. The phone rings, you know, and Shakespeare picks up the phone. He says, who is thou? And the other, the end of the line says, "We got to have that play. It's got, you know, opening night is in 12 minutes, Bill. Well, let's go. Ah, yes, I shall finish the last scene. Just a moment." And he whips up his quill pen and knocks off the last scene of Hamlet in 2.5 minutes, where they carry the stricken, the prince is carried off stage. Alas, indeed, I knew him well. Good night, sweet prince. He thought about this. So it was with Chester, true artist. And people who have ever worked at this great institution, which is incidentally on the big board and all of it, wherever they gather, they do not speak of the chairman of the board. No one speaks of the man who forged the company into a great national name. They speak of Chester.
1: Do you have any books on how to train a guard dog?
2: No, I'm sorry, we don't.
1: There, precious.
2: Say, have you tried Barnes & Noble?
1: Barnes & Noble, of course.
3: Yes, Barnes & Noble. Sure, we have books on training dogs and catalogs on cats as well. We've got books on I Love Lucy, Judy Garland, and King Kong. Books for walkers, runners, and bikers. We've got books for people who dig the stones and Lawrence Welk fans, too. Books that tell you how to stay profitably in debt and books that tell you all about the very rich. We've got books on food co-ops, erotic theater, and how to find out things the phone company doesn't want you to know. In fact, we've got just about any book you're interested in. And don't forget that Christmas list of yours. Books make wonderful gifts, and you're sure to find a book to interest everyone on your list at the Barnes & Noble Bookstore, 5th Avenue and 18th Street in Manhattan.
1: Barnes & Noble, of course.
0: Hey, would you like to try something refreshing and tantalizingly delicious? 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I've never heard it in real life. Anyway, how would you like to try a drink like that on hot and sultry days? Well, try mixing the unusual Italian drink Chinar with equal parts of orange juice and 7-Up over ice. Hoo-wee! 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In Italy, it's been around for a long time. It's become popular in many countries of Europe and South America. So if you'd like to try something really unusual, pour it over ice and ask for it at your favorite wine shop. It's called Chinar, C-Y-N-A-R. And if that guy doesn't have it, you get mean with him and tell him to order it for you. Chinar. 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
4: Oh,
0: this is the one I got to sing. 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
0: Now, I personally was fired by Chester. But Chester was having an off day the day that he fired me. I could see that it was his third firing of the day, and I came late in the day. His other two firings had been when he was fresh. He'd had time to plan them. He'd worked on them. He orchestrated them right. Mine was just done, you know, casually. Like sometimes you'll see a ball player in the last minutes of a ball game. The game gets a little sloppy. Well, I knew that I wasn't fired with Chester's best work. In fact, I almost asked him, Chester, can I come back tomorrow so you can do a good job, you know? All Chester did was he was sitting there looking kind of tired at his desk when I came in. I knew it was all over the minute I got the call to come to see Chester. And I walked in, and he says, I go down and pick up your check. I said, okay, Chester. I was expecting a little more, but Chester was tired, and, you know, some things he just tossed off. But I'll tell you this, that one of the great firings that Chester was famous for reminded me of some of the better dramas of Willie Loman. He would have loved to have had Willie Loman walk in. He would have dealt with Willie Loman. Oh, God, he would have given him. Because, you see, Chester had a technique, which I thought was really outstanding. His technique was to imply that he was the bearer of good tidings. He would always set his victim up with great care and skill. At no point did Chester, unless it was a very unimportant employee or somebody he didn't even know, would Chester come right out and say it. Like in my case, this was highly unusual, that people who have been the subject of a classical Chester firing have told stories that it makes it sound like a fine, beautifully written English a drawing room comedy. And Chester would always greet his victim. You know, by the way, this is an English tradition, in case you're interested, that beheadings at the Tower were always done with great style. When the prince was to be beheaded, or Anne Boleyn was beheaded, when the queens were beheaded, they didn't just take her out in the backyard. No. And, you know, knock off her head with a cleaver. No way. It was done with full panoply. You know this. Full dress, right? The queen would arrive. The guards would blow on bugles. Trumpets would sound. Drum rolls would play. and all over the country, flags would fly and dip and all. Oh, it was a fantastic thing. Well, of course, Chester, being a student of history, being a man of style and talent and grace, he recognized this. And so Chester's firings, one in particular, I remember a guy named Ellsworth that Chester fired, that is kind of the prototype of a great Chester firing. When Ellsworth was summoned, he was summoned immediately following lunch. Now, this is done with care right there, because a man after lunch has a certain warmth. He feels a certain relaxed quality. You know, you've had a martini or two at lunch. He's feeling kind of good. So Chester waited until about 2:30, and the call went out. At that point, when Ellsworth went up, you always have to go up. That's important. If you go down to the firer, that's, in other words, the firer's office has to be at a higher floor than yours. That's why when Anne Boleyn, or when any great person was executed, they did not step down, they went up to the scaffold. Remember, that's important, to go up. That's why all executions are always held on platforms. You've seen them. Because there's a very, very definite symbolic quality. That's very symbolic. You are rising to a peak, and that peak, incidentally, is the peak of power up there. But you are below this thing, and when you look up, no matter who you are, the prince or the king, the queen, who's ever being executed, you look up and you see the executioner standing up there on that tower. He represents a much higher power, even a power higher than the king. He represents death. Okay. Didn't know Shepard knew all these things, did you? Well, you stick around, friend. I've thought a great deal about executioners. There's a whole subject there. Oh, yes. And so, so it was with Chester. Chester's office was on the top floor of the building. Very few offices were up there.

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He's getting smart, too. 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Look like he's trying to get something from me.

0: Jackson, hold on to his phone. 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
1: Yeah, all right.
2: Old rocking chair's got me.
0: Old rocking chair got your father.
2: Cane by my side.
0: You cane?

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1: Rockin' chair.
2: Good deal, Jack. Listen here, Hawk. Bring the missing home.
3: Old rocking chair got your father.
1: Yes, he did. Yes, got him.
3: And your cane by your side.
1: Can't even get around no more.
2: Yeah, Jack.
3: But I ain't got no gin, father.
1: Well, that's all the sad.
3: Oh, you're gonna tan my hide, tan my hide. You can't get from this cabin.
1: Man, I don't want to go nowhere.
3: Oh, no, father. But you ain't going nowhere. You sitting, you're grabbing. You grabbing. The flies round the old rocking chair, rocking chair. My dear old Aunt Harriet.
1: Yes, son, how long did that keep?

0: Gotta have a chair.
1: For the end of the time and trouble I've seen.
0: Yeah, nobody knows the trouble I've seen.
1: Old Rockin' Chair, get it.
0: Old Rockin' Chair, get it.
1: Rockin' Chair, get it. And Judgment Day. Oh, Judgment Day. You sit

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To be or not to be, let our hearts discover. Let's fall in love.

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We will start with Wonderful, Someone to Watch Over Me, and, of course, I've Got Rhythm. Merci beaucoup, mesdames et messieurs.

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We've been told that one of the more popular recordings of ours here in Tokyo is my brother's tune that's called The Work Song.

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It's kind of a dedication to a great musician of our epoch, Joe Zawinul. This is Josie.

0: Hi, everybody. We're on the show, and you're on it with us. We're
1: wow.
0: here together.
1: Yeah.
0: We're here together because you're here, and you're... We're here, too. We're in the same place.
1: At the same time?
0: At the same time, and wow. we are sort of... life is like that. Even though that things can be separate, they're also the same.
1: Yeah. Yeah. And they're all happening all at once.
0: Yeah.
1: So get your finger out of my eye.
0: Oh, is that your eye? I'm sorry. Okay. All right. So today we're going to talk about something really important, and that is the future. We want to talk about how do we prepare Ooh. For the future.
1: Oh,
0: and,
1: nice.
0: Yeah. And the future for us is where we're, because, you know, we don't care about anything else is the music. So we want to talk about how do we prepare for the music. So we, when we have like a thing that we got to do, which is like a performance in front of people where we expect people might even show up to see us at, then we have to prepare for that. Isn't that what we do?
1: I would never use at in that way. That's horrible grammar. So no.
0: You don't do that. Okay. We do something completely different. Okay. Hey, you, Mr. Smarty Pants, Mr. Grammar, tell me where you were at today.
1: Well, it's interesting. You know, when we used to perform back in the 80s.
0: Yes.
1: I don't remember us doing nearly as much preparation as we do now.
0: Yeah, well, because it was a much more common thing for us to play. Oh, we're playing this week, and then, okay, we'll play next week, and then the week after that, too. So, but when it's sort of like not as common, then you have to do more preparation, I think.
1: Mm. Well, see, and I think there's another irony. As we do more preparation, the better we get as musicians, too.
0: Yeah, isn't that weird?
1: That is weird. Just, so let's listen to this song,
0: okay.
1: we'll prepare some more.
0: We're going to prepare. I

0: Hi, everybody. Doug was talking about preparation.
1: Yeah.
0: And the preparation that we like to do is sometimes we rehearse, right?
1: Sometimes first we rehearse.
0: Rehearse, and then we rehearse.
1: Yeah.
0: I guess more likely we're sort of deciding what we're going to do before we get on stage.
1: That's part of that preparation thing we were talking about.
0: And then we want to know how we're going to do it. So I guess, you know, over the last 2 or 3 years, we've done a number of concerts. You know, like concerts where people show up and stuff, you know.
1: Yeah, and a lot of them have been benefit concerts.
0: Yeah.
1: The one that we're particularly preparing for right now is another benefit concert.
0: Yeah, but, you know, they had to round somebody up to be benefited for, which is normally the case for benefit concerts.
1: Yeah.
0: No, I don't want to be benefited. Go find somebody else benefited by this.
1: You know, we expect there could be big crowd.
0: There could be a big crowd.
1: And so for some
0: reason. Which means more than a couple.
1: It's probably going to be in the I don't know. Yeah, it's hard to estimate.
0: Really?
1: I'm going to say somewhere between 40 and 70.
0: Real live people, you know, not just like people dummies that are dressed up and stuff.
1: Yeah. like the puppets?
0: The puppets, yeah.
1: They don't count.
0: They don't count.
1: Okay, let me revise my estimate.
0: Okay.
1: And I'll get back to you.
0: Okay.

0: So, Tom.
1: Yes.
0: You got your preparation H there.
1: Yeah, I'm an H and an I and a J here. We're ready to go.
0: So, I think part of the preparation usually comes from the fact we're also trying to lead a band.
1: Yeah, so there's other people involved.
0: And so we have to prepare a lot and, you know, figure out what songs in what order and then make them books so that they know what they're doing in the right,
1: right.
0: order and all that.
1: Yeah.
0: But this particular concert, it's really just the two of us. So why are we working so hard?
1: Because we don't want to be idiots, because there's a bunch of people we don't know who might be there.
0: Oh. So we're willing to be total idiots for people who know us.
1: Yeah.
0: But we don't want to look like losers to the people who don't know us.
1: Yeah. Well, you know, we prepare even for people who do know us.
0: How much do we care about the people we don't know compared to the people we do know?
1: Oh, the people we don't know, they're everything. They could be anyone. So they're a stand-in for anybody in the universe. Heck, you know.
0: They must be the coolest people,
1: too. They could be the coolest people, the most dangerous people. I don't know. Maybe Patrick Stewart will show up.
0: Oh, yeah. Yeah, see? Whereas, you know, the people we know who are going to show up, yeah.
1: Yeah, that guy again. Yeah. We don't know that guy. But if you don't know them, then they could be anybody.
0: Yeah. So is that true for us? People who've never met us but just listened to us on the radio, could we be anyone?
1: I think that most people who have heard us on the radio think that they know us.
0: Oh, well. Well, here's a song.

0: stride. Now you make the scene all day, but tomorrow there'll be hell to pay.
1: Now the D and the A and the M and the N and the A and the T and the I-O-N. Lose your face, lose your name, then get fitted

0: setting cables up, and as everyone knows, there's no such thing as making money in music nowadays. So every band has to know how to do all that stuff. You have to know how to move your cables and set your stuff and buy your equipment. And you have to know how to show up and make your own records. And then you have to pay for your own records. And then you have to know how to design the covers for your own records.
1: That's true.
0: And then you have to know where to store them because nobody buys them anymore.
1: Well, you could buy them on, you know, www.tomanddoug.com.
0: Yeah.
1: It's called A Subtle Hint in Marketing. Oh, A Subtle Hint in Marketing.
0: Yeah. Yeah, okay, good.
1: And, you know, buy our CDs.
0: And therefore, we would have more room in our basements.
1: Yes. Yes, we would.
0: Yeah.
1: But it is funny, though, that there is all of that extra stuff you don't think about when, you know, you say, I just want to make music, and yet you got to do all that other dumb stuff,
0: yeah,
1: too.
0: Like buy 12 guitars.
1: Well, okay, preparation another way. How much do you actually practice your instruments?
0: The instruments, not as much this time, because mm-hmm. I was more worried about the words.
1: Mm-hmm.
0: I figure, you know, I'm not going to play very much instruments today, but I wound up playing a little bit. But yeah, the words were scaring me, because mm-hmm. I didn't want to have to read the words.
1: Mm. Whereas I'm playing kind of all the instruments. Just if you're keeping track on your lucky scorecard, yes, Doug is 3/4 of Tom and Doug.
0: I'm only a quarter of Tom.
1: You're one eighth.
0: I'm only a quarter of Tom.
1: And the rest is Bore.
0: Oh. Yes, thank you.

0: Hi, everybody. We're talking about preparing. Now, what are the things in life should we prepare for, Doug?
1: Death?
0: Really? Now, how do you prepare for death? That's a good question. I know you meditators always have all these like fun little games that you play. I guess you like when you're out and you're drinking binges with your little shaved heads, you guys, you meditating, you talk about, hey, man, let's go prepare for death. Cool. Is that how it works?
1: Kind of is.
0: Yeah.
1: And but you can do it. You know, you don't have to go somewhere special. Like you're driving down the road
0: and you just go over a cliff.
1: But you see, like, you know, there's a dead deer by the side of the road decomposing.
0: Yeah.
1: And you know, you sit there and you recognize that that's going to be you someday.
0: Really?
1: Yeah.
0: Okay.
1: That's fun. It's fun. You should try it.
0: That's what you guys do for fun around there. Well, it sounds like a really cool club you guys have.
1: Exactly.
0: And got a lot of fun things. So you guys actually go out and look for dead deers?
1: No,
0: but when you see them,
1: traditionally in the teachings, you're supposed to go to where they would just take all the bodies and drop them, you know, and let the vultures eat them. You're supposed to go meditate there.
0: Okay, so you would go look for dead deers and stuff.
1: Yeah, I guess traditionally.
0: Okay, well, that sounds like a whole lot of fun.
1: Heck yeah.
0: Yeah, maybe at some point I'll be able to have fun like that. Here's a song.

losers, cheaters, overeaters, all are happy men. 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Though I like you much, you yell too much, and it's no use.

0: your life. 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
1: Hi, everybody. We're talking about preparation. We like to prepare for things. We prepare for good times, and we prepare for bad times.
2: And pretty much all that preparation turns out to be useless. Have you noticed that?
1: None of it works, yeah. Maybe we should prepare for things after they happen.
2: Good idea.
1: Does that work?
2: Yeah.
1: Like, for instance, why don't we prepare for death after we die?
2: I think you are prepared. I've heard about your plan at your job.
1: Oh, yeah. That's my plan is to retire 2 weeks after I die, yeah. My boss said, okay, well, I'll take your death to be your two-week notice.
2: Well, you know what? We can help everyone else prepare right now. Set you up for the whole next week. It's going to make your week wonderful because you can prepare to listen to this show again next week
1: next
2: at the
1: week.
2: Same time.
1: Absolutely.
2: And, you know, when anything's getting you down this week, you're going to be able to say, oh, wait, I've got a plan. Next week, you know, later on, I'm going to get to listen to the Tom and Doug show.
1: And you'll be ready and you'll be prepared. And when it happens, you'll say, oh, my God, it's happening again. So we'll see you next week.
2: What was I thinking?
1: Yes, we'll see you next week and enjoy yourselves and have fun.
2: Bye.

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1: Doug, Doug, and Doug.
2: Correct.
0: Very good, Tom. You've been paying attention. The opinions heard on the Tom and Doug Show are yours, because you are a robot and you believe everything we tell you.
1: We told you.
0: The point of radio is to really give your life something to complain about, and we are happy to provide that.

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1: I so care about them. I care about that they're warm and that they're safe and that they're eating the right foods.
0: And you care so much that if they called up Radio Free, you know, Lambertville, and they said, I want Tom to come over and make sure I'm eating well, would he bring me dinner? You'd do it, wouldn't you?
1: I would probably do it, yeah. I would bring him dinner. Yeah, that's the kind of thing I do.
0: It is exactly.
1: Well, you know,
0: kind of
1: the key ingredient is guilt. If you'd have to like add a little bit of touch of guilt in there, you know, like yeah. I would be so happy if he had only brought that dinner for me. Then I would have to do it.
0: Mm-hmm. Yeah. Yeah, this is the secret to working with Tom. Anything you want, he will give you as long as you make him feel guilty. And the good thing is, he actually enjoys feeling guilty. So it's a win-win.
1: It's a win-win. So anyway, this secret moment on Radio Free Lambertville. Thank you for being part of it.
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0: Yes, the great garage rock scare of 1966. That's one you may have not heard from a British group called Wimple Witch. How cool was that? Save My Soul was that tune. And the Standells, best known for their big hit Dirty Water, but they had that one too. Sometimes Good Guys Don't Wear White, band out of Los Angeles. Going deep into the garage to get things started, and I think we'll make our way back to the garage throughout the day as we go back to 1966 for the next 4 hours. We've been doing this since 6 a.m. There's plenty of good stuff coming. Soul and R&B, of course, and pop music and a little bit of everything. I'm Dan Reed. I'll be your host until 8. 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
0: 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The year is 1966. And this next song from a St. Louis singer went to number 4 on the pop charts and a number 1 R&B hit and a classic indeed from the late Fontella Bass. 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

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And tickets are on sale now for Willie Nelson and Family and Neil Young and the Chromehearts at TD Pavilion at Highmark Man September 24th, for Space Hog and Fastball at Ardmore Music Hall on September 29th, and for the Linda Lindas at the TLA October 4th. 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And while you're there, click Tell Me More to check out our list of 250 summer concerts as we celebrate America's 250th with live music across the region.

0: It's our final Throwback Thursday of the summer of 2026 here on XPN. We're in the year 1966 until 8 o'clock tonight. Dan Reed here with you. If you would have asked me, you know, before I looked it up here, what was The Who's first U.S. top 40 hit, I certainly wouldn't have guessed Happy Jack, but it was indeed their first U.S. hit back in 66. What else did we hear there? Oh, yeah, Mr. Eddie Floyd from Montgomery, Alabama, a song called Raise Your Hand. The Byrds' Fifth Dimension album, their third record. That song, 8 Miles High, made it all the way up to number 14 on the U.S. charts, despite the fact that many radio stations wouldn't play the song. Because you see, back in 1966, if radio stations couldn't figure out what the hell you were talking about, they figured it was drugs, and then they wouldn't play the song. And that's what happened. Still did pretty well. And Fontella Bass, also big hit from 66. That was Rescue Me on XPN.
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2: The Irish artist Seamat was nominated for the Mercury Prize last year, and her star is rising here in the States with her latest album, Euro Country. 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
0: It's about 22 after 4 o'clock, and the Kinks made many very British songs, and this is one of them that actually sneaked into the U.S. Top 40 when it was released in 1966. It's a dedicated follower of fashion on Throwback Thursday, XPN.

check on all the news. I tell my eyeballs fail to see. I mean, to say that every day is just another rotten mess. And when it's gonna change, my friend, is anybody's guess. So I'm watching and I'm waiting, hoping for the best. Even think I'll go to prayer every time I hear them saying that there's no way to delay that trouble coming every day. No way to delay that trouble coming every day.

show they'll interrupt. They're bringing news if it comes up. They say that if the place blows up, they'll be the first to tell. Cause the boys they got downtown are working hard and doing swell. And if anybody gets the news before it hits the street, they say that no one blabs it faster. Their coverage can't be beat. And if another woman driver gets machine gun from a seat, they'll send some joker with a brownie and you'll see it all complete. So I'm watching and I'm waiting, hoping for the best. Even think I go to pray every time I hear them saying that there's no way to delay that.

right. And if a million more agree, there ain't no great society as it applies to you and me. Our country isn't free, and the law refused to see if all that you can ever be is just a lousy janitor. And unless your uncle owns the store, you know that five and every four just won't amount to nothing more. They'll watch the rats go across the floor and make up songs about being poor.

Frank Zappa and the Mothers of Invention on Throwback Thursday at XPN 1966. I certainly believe that that record Freak Out blew some minds back in the day. And Frank had plenty on his mind on that tune called Trouble Every Day. Bob Dylan, another one from Blonde on Blonde today. That was Absolutely Sweet Marie. We heard Aaron Neville. Released on the New Orleans label Parlo Records, number two pop, number one R&B, a classic from 1966, Tell It Like It Is. Mr. Don Covey, before that, a tune that was later covered by Steppenwolf called Sookie Sookie, and dedicated follower of fashion from the Kinks. Here on our Throwback Thursday, look back at 1966. Dan Reed is my name. If you haven't picked up your passes yet for the Exponential Music Festival presented by Subaru, you don't want to miss this great deal we got going on right now. We've got a flash sale happening Sunday night at through Sunday night rather at 11:59 p.m. Eastern. 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

0: This concludes a test of the emergency alert system at 88.5 WXPN HD1 Philadelphia, 88.7 WXPH HD1 Middletown, 91.9 WXPJ HD1 Hackettstown, and 90.5 WKHS Wharton. 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

0: JB James Brown from 1966 on Throwback Thursday at XPN. It's a man's world. Yeah, 60 years ago, right? Top 10 pop hit, number one R&B hit. Before that was a song that was one of the top five songs of 1966. I'm talking about that garage classic from Question Mark and the Mysterians. Rudy Martinez wrote that, and man, what a hit. 96 Tears. Also, Billy Preston. You could certainly hear why all these British rock groups were clamoring after his services. I mean, what a player. From his album Wildest Organ in Town, that's a Billy Preston original, arranged by Sly Stone way back in 66, a song called Ain't Got No Time to Play, and another hit from Simon and Garfunkel, top five with that one called Homeward Bound.
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0: All right, we're about 4 minutes before 5 o'clock, and I guarantee you this next number filled up dance floors everywhere back in 1966. 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It's 1966.

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0: It's Throwback Thursday on XBN, our final Throwback Thursday of the summer, by the way, and we're going back 60 years, or we've been going back 60 years, to the year 1966 in music. Plenty of great stuff all day long. That's a good one there. Dusty Springfield, tune called Little by Little. Before that was the Statler Brothers. They had 59 top 40 country hits. 59. Wow. From Virginia. That song was a crossover. It was a top five pop hit, number two country hit, and used to great effect in the Pulp Fiction soundtrack. You may remember that was Flowers on the Wall. Also heard from another one of those British garage bands called The Riot Squad, a single on the Pie label called I Take It That We're Through. And Mitch Ryder and the Detroit Wheels doing the Devil with a Blue Dress on Good Golly Miss Molly thing. All from 1966 here at XPN.
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0: Well, in the past hour, the National Weather Service has issued a flash flood warning for Philadelphia and vicinity, those low spots, you know where they are. Keep an eye out for that till 6:45 p.m. So another hour and hour and a half, hour 20, 35 minutes or so. And a severe thunderstorm watch is still in effect until 8 o'clock tonight. There's a 60% chance of more rain and thunderstorms tonight with a low of 70. 40% chance of showers and thunderstorms tomorrow, mainly after 4 p.m., high near 86. It's down to 73 degrees. At XPN, and another great one from the classic album from the Beach Boys, Pet Sounds. This is I Know There's an Answer on Throwback Thursday, XPN.

The year is 1966 on Throwback Thursday at XPN. Coco Taylor with some good advice. Also, the Count Five, Back to the Garage for that one. Psychotic Reaction. Those guys used to dress up like Dracula. Get it? Count. That was their debut single. A top five U.S. hit, by the way, too. Bobby Darin doing the Tim Hardin number, If I Were a Carpenter. He also covered the Love and Spoonful and Buffy St. Marie on that album. What else was in there? Beach Boys, of course, from Pet Sounds. And I Know There's an Answer at XPN. All right, 21 after 5. Yeah, we do have a John's Dollar Bin with John Stanley coming up in just a bit here. But first, the most important band to me in the year 1966 were the Monkees. This is Throwback Thursday at XPN.

Pet Sounds, Rubber Soul, Blonde on Blonde, and beyond. It's the music of 1966 on XPN's Throwback Thursday.

berserk? Well, you left me anyhow, and then the days got worse and worse, and now you see I've gone completely out of my mind.

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Right? You know you laughed, I heard you laugh, you laughed, and laughed, and then you laughed.

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Well, you just wait, they'll find you yet. And when they do, they'll put you in the ASPCA, you mangy mutt. And they're coming to

0: They're coming to take me away. Ha ha. Napoleon the 14th, guy named Jerry Samuels, songwriter, and also became a local Philadelphia talent agent for many years. Passed away in Phoenixville back in 2023, a few years ago, at the age of 84. It's Throwback Thursday on XPN, 1966. What else? Dyke and the Blazers out of Buffalo, New York. Top 40 hit, Wilson Pickett later covered that one, called Funky Broadway. And two from the very first Monkees album. Their TV show debuted in 1966. We heard a Michael Nesmith tune called Sweet Young Thing, and that was Mickey Dolenz on vocals for that song called Saturday's Child. It's 5:32, and John's Dollar Bin with John Stanley. We'll see what he's come up with for us today. That's coming up next. Keep it tuned to XPN.
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2: 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Members make that happen every day. Thank you for being the reason those moments exist.

0: right, we are in the year 1966, but we're still going to do John's Dollar Bin with John Stanley. We give John a dollar to go out and find something to play for us every week. And all this summer on Throwback Thursday, John has been challenged to find something that fits the theme, and I think he's got something for us from 1966. But you can follow John on social media at John's Dollar Bin. Welcome in, John.
1: Thank you. Thank you.
0: You know, 1966, obviously you weren't amongst us, John, but now I was I was 5 years old in 1966.
1: And I was seven.
0: Yeah.
1: Six.
0: And I was going through some, I've played a couple already, TV themes from big TV shows in 1966. And I was like, Lassie was on primetime in 1966.
1: Oh, wow. Yeah.
0: And my mom used to always tell the story of at the end of Lassie, when the music would come on, I would start crying and say, "Bye, Lassie," you know, when I was a little kid.
1: And that's adorable.
0: It is adorable. And I found the theme and I put it on and I had to turn it off. I was starting to tear up. I was like, "Bye, Lassie."
1: little flashbacks.
0: I used to love Lassie. That show was great. Dog was cool. Right. Yeah, Timmy. I was like, I wish I could be Timmy.
1: Any of that stuff was of interest. I mean, I was, you know, going into like 6, 7, or 8, that was already done syndication. That was not even on anymore.
0: It was
1: done.
0: It was still on network TV. I remember when I was really, really little. And then our dog's Cindy is nothing like Lassie. She just stays in the backyard and sleeps all day and bites the mailman. She was a cliche dog for sure.
1: I won't allow our dog to pee on the fire hydrant.
0: You won't?
1: No, that's cliche. Come on. You got a whole world out here. You can pee wherever you want. You don't need a fire hydrant.
0: All right, John. The year is 1966. Hey. What do you have for us today, my friend?
1: The artist Chris Farlow.
0: You know, I've heard of Chris Farlow, but I don't know anything about Chris Farlow. Tell me.
1: Yeah, I mean, I didn't know a whole lot about him. I know that, you know, he had been active since 57 and that he was a former member of the band The Thunderbirds. He was always a front man. And then around 62, he decided to go solo. And around like 65, he was one of the earliest artists to sign to the newly founded independent record label Immediate.
0: So is he one of these British dashing frontmen rocker types like Billy Fury or somebody like that?
1: I wouldn't quite go dashing. So when he went solo, he put out like one single prior to this and it failed to chart. So he was talking to his friend Mick Jagger at the time, and Jagger suggested covering a Stone song that was actually released that year as well on their album Aftermath, which is the song Out of Time. So
0: that's a good one.
1: Oh yeah, it's a really good one.
0: Great song.
1: And Jagger thought that it would really fit, you know, with Chris and his voice and all that. And Jagger produced the song. They had like several session musicians. Obviously, Jimmy Page was there, drummer Andy White. And this version is drastically different from the one on Aftermath. This one is like heavily featured like string arrangements. And this version was the same version that Jagger put his vocals on and re-released it on the album Metamorphosis.
0: Okay.
1: Yeah. So this is the very orchestrated version of this song. And this song went to number one in the UK and it was up there for a few weeks.
0: Wow.
1: I'll
0: go ahead and follow this up with the Stones version, and that's a good idea. I'll do that. So I love that song.
1: Yeah, it came out the same year, so it does make sense.
0: Let's check it out. Good one, John. Thank you. Once again, you can follow John on social media at John's Dollar Bin. This is Chris Farlow from 1966 on Throwback Thursday. This is Out of Time, XPN.

Throwback Thursday, 1966. That's the original version of the tune that Harry Nielsen did for the Midnight Cowboy theme back in 1969. Fred Neil wrote and first recorded that back in 66. It's Everybody's Talking on the XPN. Judy Collins doing Leonard Cohen's Suzanne from her third album called In My Life. We also heard from the Rolling Stones from the Aftermath album and their version of Out of Time. That's a Jagger Richards song originally recorded by Chris Farlow. Good one from John's Dollar Bin. Both from 1966, and all of these here on Throwback Thursday at XPN. I'm Dan Reed. I'll be here till 8 o'clock tonight, and then we'll do the World Cafe. Of course, no highs in the 70s tonight. We got more highs in the 60s for you as we continue with the music of 1966. That's happening all the way up until 8 o'clock tonight at XPN. Here's another one from Blonde on Blonde. This is Bob Dylan.

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0: 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That was from 1966 and a top 20 R&B hit, his first hit, a song called Hey Leroy, on Throwback Thursday at XPN.
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0: Paul Simon tune from Simon and Garfunkel on Throwback Thursday at XPN. The year is 1966. That was a song from the Sounds of Silence album called April Come She Will. A little Mellow Yellow, big number two hit here in the States, none other than Donovan. Just before that, we heard the theme for the TV show Doctari, if any of you remember Doctari, with Clarence the Cross-Eyed Lion. He was one of the stars. Before that, we heard the one and only Frank Sinatra, won a Grammy for Record of the Year, and it was a number one song, both pop and easy listening. We heard Strangers in the Night from Frank, and I've Got a Feeling from the Four Tops at the start. It's all 66 till 8 o'clock tonight on Throwback Thursday, XPN.
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0: All right, Paul Revere and the Raiders formed in Boise, Idaho, for some reason moved to Portland and became big stars indeed with plenty of hits. Their album, The Spirit of 67, actually came out in November of 1966. It included this Barry Mann and Cynthia Weil hit, number six, Chart Buster, from Paul Revere and the Raiders on XPN, Throwback Thursday.

Pet Sounds, Rubber Soul, Blonde on Blonde, and beyond. 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

0: John Mayall's Blues Breakers on the Throwback Thursday at XPN. The year is 1966. That's when that record, Blues Breakers, with Yes, Eric Clapton, came out. That was side one, cut one of the record, an Otis Rush tune called All Your Love from 66. 634-5789, the phone number that caused thousands of people to change their local phone number, courtesy of Wilson Pickett. That's Eddie Floyd and Steve Cropper tune. That was a number one R&B hit back in 66. From Paterson, New Jersey, The Happenings. From September, of course, See You in September, that big hit. Number three on the pop charts, and The Hungry in there as well, from Paul Revere and The Raiders on XPN.
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2: The Irish artist Seamat was nominated for the Mercury Prize last year, and her star is rising here in the States with her latest album, Euro Country. 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
0: It's a Throwback Thursday. The year is 1966. The Beatles from Revolver.

0: Arthur Lee and Company from Los Angeles, California. This song that we heard failed as a single, but much beloved by Arthur Lee and Love fans everywhere, from the DeCapo album, their second record in 66. That was called She Comes in Colors. And Tomorrow Never Knows, John Lennon and the Beatles from the Revolver album, all from 1966 and all on XPN.
1: 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They say Delco's a lot, and they're right.
0: Very happy to play this one from 66. I'm Dan, by the way. I'll be here till 8 o'clock tonight, and then we'll do the World Cafe at 8 p.m. But it's all 1966 on Throwback Thursday, and this is tenor sax player Wayne Shorter from his Blue Note release of 66 called Speak No Evil. Included, what a band, Freddie Hubbard on trumpet, Herbie Hancock on piano. Herbie Hancock played piano on everybody's record. Ron Carter on bass, Elvin Jones on drums, and the great Wayne Shorter with this one called Speak No Evil on Throwback Thursday at XPN.

It's 1 o'clock. Time for lunch. Bum de dum de dum. 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

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Thank you.

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Now this is Jethro Tull one more time. Ian Anderson there on flutes. You know this group could be the biggest attraction since the Stones. Now this is a T-Bone Walker Blues. I'm

0: 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Remember that name, friends.
1: I'd like to introduce you to a very close friend of mine.

Yeah, I can't understand all of what everybody's saying, but it sounds pretty good to me.